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5: Chris Adams Wall back with you here on the Rays Radio postgame show with Bruce Lane here at Fenway Park in Boston, and Jason Behringer back at our network studios. If you're just tuning in, unfortunately, the Tampa Bay Rays were swept in a doubleheader today to begin the second half of the season, dropping game one to the Red Sox 10-0 and game two 5-3. So the best the Rays can do the rest of this series is split. They have another game against the Red Sox tomorrow at 4:10, and then at 1:40 on Sunday. That will be the series finale. But in game two of this series, we know what happened in game one. The Red Sox just outplayed the Rays in just about every aspect of the game. Today's game a little bit tighter, tonight's game rather, a little bit closer. The Rays did have a 2-0 lead in the first inning, but they squandered it. They came back to tie it at 3 before the Red Sox broke the 3-3 tie with a second homer of the game from Willier Abreu, and then Anthony Siegler added an RBI double in the fourth, and that was it for the scoring. The Red Sox went on to a 5-3 win behind a great performance from the Red Sox bullpen, and the Rays fall to 56-40 on the season now, whereas the Red Sox just continue to roll. They've won 11 in a row now, and they are back at 500 at 48-48. But we do need to hear from Rays manager Kevin Cash, who is standing by down inside the Rays clubhouse. Let's go down there now and hear from Rays manager Kevin Cash.
7: Yeah, they had, you know, good approach early on against Jackson, and certainly a good approach against Mason today. Seemed like they were squaring up a lot of pitches and really making the most of their opportunities. The guys got on base and with the home run ball.
8: Important Aranda and Yandy are to your offense. They held them without a hit in this doubleheader. Anything you saw from your vantage point they were doing to them?
7: Not really. They pitched them tough. I mean, Yandy hit a couple balls hard. Johnny lined out there, left, I think, in the second or third at bat, but they'll be fine. They did a nice job. They're a team that's playing very well right now.
9: Right spot, Junior. If there are any concerns about the hand, I'd imagine you feel better about him after what he did today.
7: Yeah, I mean, I really wasn't putting a ton of thought into it when I talked to him the night of the All-Star game. He's probably going to be a little sore, but hits make soreness go away.
10: Overall, just on the day, not a lot of offense either game. You kind of credit to their pitching again in the second game.
7: Yeah, without a doubt. They threw the ball well. They kind of went to pseudo bullpen day there, pieced it together, but everybody that came in got them some big outs.
10: Probably a little frustrating to get the lead and then lose it and then tie it and then lose it again pretty quickly.
7: Yeah, I mean, this is a offensive ballpark here where runs are not easy to come by, but it seems like high scoring games. And when you get a lead like that, you want to set a tone and be able to get that clean inning and shut down anywhere we're able to get that.
9: What did you see from Engler with the home run ball? It seemed like he was ahead on a couple of those pitches.
7: Yeah, he did a good job getting ahead, but the quality of the strikes, we're catching a lot of the plate and they really capitalized.
5: And that was Rays manager Kevin Cash. Yeah, Mason Engler just could not come up with the

Good morning, Tampa Bay, and welcome into another edition of the Cody Haynes Show here at 7 a.m. on a Saturday. Thanks for spending some of your time here with me on this beautiful morning. And you know, I think the All-Star week kind of changed the expectations for the Tampa Bay Rays. Not because Junior Caminero became a superstar, because that's pretty obvious. He's already been a superstar. I don't know why we keep talking about, you know, Junior Caminero is the future. No, he's here. But the rest of baseball is finally catching up with all the hype around your star, Junior Caminero, here in Tampa Bay. Even Mike Trout was talking about Junior Caminero. Did you guys see that? That's pretty sweet. Junior Caminero is going to... So it was before the home run derby. Entirely. And Mike Trout was getting interviewed

in an exhibition, all-star, everybody's having fun game. And for about 30 minutes of my life, I'm thinking, oh man, what's going to happen to this Rays team? Our best players getting injured in a game that doesn't really matter. And man, thankfully, those x-rays came back negative, but for about 30 minutes, like I said, I don't even actually, maybe it was less than 30 minutes, but it felt like 30 minutes. It felt like 2 hours. He went back, got some x-rays, and for a few minutes, we were just freaking out, and it ended up being negative. All the x-rays were negative. His hand was fine. He got hit right on the pinky and ring finger, which looked horrible. And then the Rays come out of the break and get swept in a doubleheader by the Red Sox, a team that's now won 11 straight games, I believe. In the first game, they lost 10-0. And the Rays managed just to hit one ball. They had one hit through the first six innings. And then they were shut out 10-0. Jake Bennett allowed one hit over six scoreless innings in a dominant performance. And then the game kind of unraveled in that sixth inning, and Boston broke it up, finishing with 15 hits. You know, Junior Caminero did return. That was amazing to see. You know, he came back. That hand must be fine. But he also went 1-for-4. And you know how that goes. But Boston extended its winning streak to 10 after that game. 10 wins in a row for Boston. Then game two, the night game, the Rays actually jumped out to a 2-0 lead. And then that all fell apart. Wilson Contreras, he homered. Junior Caminero did hit a solo home run, which is great. But then the Rays went on to lose. And that's what happened. But here's the thing with Junior Caminero. He might have been the biggest, I guess, story of this All-Star game. But I'm at the point where I'm like, I love Junior Caminero, right? La Maxima sitting in this studio to the left of me, his bobbleheads over there bobbing. And, you know, obviously all Rays fans are super excited about what Junior Caminero is. But I'm kind of getting tired of he's the future. I know. We know he's the future. I keep hearing that over and over again. He's here. He's here now. He's not just the future. He is your superstar, all-star player right now. And man, what would have happened? What would have happened to this team if those x-rays didn't come back negative? What would have happened? How would everybody feel right now? How would the MLB react if that sinker that went right into Junior Caminero's fingertips or whatever ended up breaking his hand? And then what a lot of people, a guy who a lot of people see as, I mean, a huge part of the MLB, went down for some time for this Rays team. That would have just been exactly what always happens to this Rays team, it seems like. But it didn't, and everything's great. Your Rays, yes, they lost two yesterday. Maybe that's just some kind of funk that they need to get out of after the All-Star break. Hey, in the All-Star game, Brian Baker closes.

0: it out for you. An AL 140, which was pretty sweet to see. But man, I'm just really bothered by this Junior Caminero injury scare. I'm not as much bothered because it happened. I'm bothered because it happened in an exhibition all-star game from a 98-mile-an-hour sinker that shouldn't have been. I'm not saying he meant to hit him. It's more likely than not he didn't mean to hit him. But why are we throwing that? Nobody would have even thought about what the score was if you're a Rays fan, if it didn't end up being what it was and Junior Cameron was fine. But, you know, Friday kind of reminded you, hey, man, All-Star break's great, but if you don't come out of the All-Star break swinging, before you know it, the Red Sox are what, 8 games behind? Halfway through? You still have the Yankees who are, I believe, 2.5 games behind. The Rays need to get out of this funk, and they need to get out of this funk quick. They need to stack some wins. They need to get back to it because, man, that Boston team is pretty good right now. You don't win 11 games in a row on accident. You don't win games 10-0 against the Rays on accident. That's all I'm going to say. But when we come back, everybody keeps saying the Rays are buyers. And I do believe that they are buyers. But buying isn't the question. How aggressive will this Rays team be? When the trade deadline comes to a close, how many guys are they going to go after? Who are they going to go after? We'll talk about that next here on 95.7 WDAE.
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0: would I do to deserve Motley Crue as bumper music? Man. Legendary band there. What's up, guys? Welcome back to the Cody Haynes Show here on 95.7 WDAE. And before the break, I kind of talked about Junior Caminero and what this Rays team's starting to look like, what's happening in the standings. We see all that. But how aggressive is this team going to be at the trade deadline? How aggressive does this team need to be at this deadline? I'm going to give you guys some names that I've heard could be good fits for the Rays. I'm going to talk about that. But I also want to talk about the fact that Jake Fraley, he's still rehabbing. Gavin Lux, he's still rehabbing. You know who's going to come back here soon? I hate to say it, but the New York Yankees, Aaron Judge is going to come back soon. And they're sitting at two games behind. And man, I think the Rays need to be very aggressive at this trade deadline. Not trading for one guy. Not trading for two guys. Maybe even three guys. Maybe I'm being hopeful as a homer, as all of you would probably tell me. But I do think that the Rays have some work to do. As we get a text here, it says, it's from Dental Floss Paul. Let's just hope this is not another lull or dip, because unfortunately the Red Sox are coming and Judge is going to come back and the Yankees soon. And that's what I was just saying. I mean, don't want to... Maybe this is something that's going to help the Rays make their decision to go out and get some guys. Because, like I said, don't look back. Don't look in the rearview mirror. You have some kind of slump after the All-Star break. And here's Boston. Here's New York. Don't start sleeping. But I don't know what this team needs. Only this team knows what this team needs. I'll tell you some guys that have been linked to the Tampa Bay Rays and how I feel about it and how it would be a good fit. And you guys could text in at any time at 82945. Start your text with DAE or I will never see it. I would love to hear your thoughts as well. But there are some guys here that I'd be excited about for your Tampa Bay Rays. And it all starts with the guy that everybody's talking about. And no, I'm not talking about Scooble. We'll get to him. But a Rays. Man, how nice. Arise. It's a Rays. Arise. How nice would it be if we had Arise on this team? I would love it. We need another bat. And the Rays have been connected to him, and I completely understand why. This man's had three straight batting titles. He's a four-time All-Star. And his career bat average is a little north of .320. He's one of the toughest hitters in baseball to strike out. And you know, this Rays team has their top three in Caminero, Aranda, and obviously Yandy Diaz. But they could use another bat. They could use a guy like Arise. And he can play second base. He can play first base. He could be your designated hitter. And he's actually improved a lot defensively, I think. And I would just love this fit. Give this Rays team another hitter that puts a little bit more pressure on the defense every single at-bat. I've went to quite a few Rays games. this season already. I've seen it all. I've produced some Rays games here on this broadcast. I hear it. I see it. And man, it just would be nice to see another player come up and put a little bit more fear into the eyes of the team that the Rays are playing. And I'm allowed to say that because the Rays just lost 10-0 yesterday. Give this team another hitter. Just imagine Arise getting on base right in front of Yandy Diaz, right in front of Junior Caminero, right in front of Aranda. That's a nightmare for opposing pitchers, if you ask me. If the Rays want to send a message, that's exactly where I would go. But we'll see how they are. I mean, like I said, there's been reports that they're going to be aggressive at this trade deadline. We'll see if they actually are aggressive at this trade deadline, but now is the time to be aggressive. Now's the time for this team to go out and get some guys that help this team. As Sam Cohen walks in, see him behind me. He'll be up next from 8 a.m. to 10 a.m., so don't miss that. But there are a few other guys too, you know, Ryan O'Hearn. I know that's another guy that's been mentioned as a logical fit. He's got, you know, around 20 home runs for you a season, I think. Left-handed bat, can play first base, can be your designated hitter. And he's been one of baseball's better hitters against right-hand pitching. But the Rays don't necessarily need a superstar. They need another quality at-bat, another quality bat, rather, that lengthens the lineup. They need something like Arise. Something like this guy. And I don't think that they need somebody flashy. They just need another guy. But here's one I think is really interesting that I saw reports about. And that's Ryan Jeffers. Reports this week say both the Rays and the Yankees are monitoring Twins catcher. I don't know how that fits. He's not, obviously, a defensive catcher, but he brings offense. He's having a terrific season at the plate. He has an OPS of 940. And that just gives you legitimate power from behind the plate. And would instantly upgrade one of the toughest offensive positions to fill. I know people don't always think about catcher as, you know, a trade target. But if you can improve that position offensively, that's another move that can quietly win you some playoff games here in October. And then the name that everybody's talking about, I know that all of you guys are thinking about this, and that's Tarik Skubal. And for me, I know what he could be. We're talking about a dream here. And the Rays have been monitoring the situation with him. And they would love to have him, as I would expect a lot of teams out there would love to have him. But I just don't see it happening. I've been surprised by a lot of moves. I've been surprised about a lot of things that have happened. Not just in the MLB, the NFL. We saw Myles Garrett go to the Rams. After the Browns never thought they were going to trade him. But But for Skubal, Detroit is still very much in the playoff race. You're talking about a very good pitcher. You're not really convinced. You're not really trading this guy unless you're convinced that your season's over. That's how I kind of look at it. Could the Rays make a call? Absolutely. I think they probably already have. I would have. But do I expect him to be pitching somewhere else other than Detroit after the deadline? I don't. I don't think it's going to happen. But we'll see how it goes. Anything can happen. We've seen Tom Brady in Tampa Bay. Anything can happen. There's been a lot of moves that have not been expected to happen that has happened. So we'll see how it goes. We got another text here from Glenn G. Give me your eyes. And Buxton and Jay Ryan from the Twins, go for it, Rays. Those are good options, man. I would love to see your eyes at this in this Tampa Bay area, man. I would love to see that. We just don't know how aggressive the Rays are willing to be. I don't know how this slump, I'm not going to call it a slump. I'm going to call it a dump right before the right after the All-Star break. I don't know how they're looking at the situation, the trade deadline, right now. I'll tell you how I'm looking at it. I'm looking back and saying, Yankees are coming. The Red Sox are coming too. If you want to stay on the top of this division, you better go out and do something about it. And I do expect the Rays to do something about it. I just don't know what they're going to do. I don't see. I mean, there could be reports all day. We could see and we could speculate, but nobody knows what's going to happen until it actually happens. And I hope that this Rays team makes a big swing and goes out and gets somebody that really helps this team solidify this division as we head into late July, September, October, and on. But we'll see how it goes. They don't need to win the trade deadline. They just need to make a move that changes their future a little bit. One more difference maker, or two, or three. I wouldn't complain. But next, we're going to talk about, we're going to do Under Pressure next, actually. Under Pressure is the next segment. We're going to give you names. I'm going to give you names of some people who I think are a little bit under pressure. Could be a team, could be a person, could be anything. I'll put them on that pressure meter, what percentage they're at as far as the pressure. And then we'll talk about why. We're going to do that next here on 95.7 WDAE. Don't go anywhere.
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0: Welcome back to the Cody Haynes Show. I'm going to let this bumper music ride a little bit. As it brings me back. All right. Let's get out of that. It's enough of that. Let's talk a little bit more about Tampa Bay sports. All right. Let's see here. What we got? Before the break, told you guys we're going to do Under Pressure. I do want to read this last text that we got during the break from Dental Floss. Paul, he texted in again. Thank you for texting in. We're talking about the Rays. They also don't need to get swept by the Red Sox because the next clump of games are not going to be easy. And he's not lying. You know, you have the Guardians coming up. You have the Rangers. You have the White Sox. You got the Orioles. You know, you got some games that you don't want to sit around and get into another Rays slump. I don't want to see that. And speaking of the Rays, we'll start with something to do with the Rays. We've been talking Rays all morning. But I do want to talk. The first person that I think is under a little bit of pressure, just a little bit of pressure, is Eric Neander. Why is he under pressure? Because of all of the things that I just talked about. I'm not going to keep repeating it. But the Rays lost some games. It came out of the All-Star break not doing well. We'll see how it goes. I mean, it was two games, and it was against the Red Sox. I get it. They're on a hot streak. The trade deadline's coming up. We talked about that. How much pressure is Eric Neander in? I think you go from 1 to 100%. And you guys feel free to text in at any time at 82945. Where I would put him, I would say about 70%. I'm not going to put too much pressure on Eric Neander. Yes, he needs to be smart about what moves he does make. But he does need to make moves. I'm going to put a little pressure on him. And there has to be. So I'll put him at about 70%. You need to make some moves. You don't need to go get another All-Star or any elite bat or anything like that. You don't have to go get an elite arm. Just go get something. Get a little bit of something that's going to help this team out. And not let these two other teams in your division catch up. Because that's the last thing I want to see. I don't want this team to had the lead in the division this whole time for weeks and weeks and months. And then boom, somebody else comes around and takes it from us. So, Eric Neander, you got about 70% pressure on you, I think. And I do have all the confidence in the world for this Rays team to go out and get something. But we'll see how that goes. Another guy in Tampa Bay, we're kind of switching up here. I know I've been talking about Rays this whole time. I'm going to talk about the Buccaneers a little bit. And Antoine Winfield Jr. I saw some rankings come out. I think I saw Winfield ranked as like the 7th best safety in the league, according to executives and all these and all this stuff. I don't know if I can argue that right now. And don't get too mad at me. Antoine Winfield Jr. is a very good safety. We saw what he did when we were winning, when we won the Super Bowl. We, as in the Tampa Bay community, Tampa Bay Buccaneers, won the Super Bowl, and Antoine Winfield Jr. was so good. He had a very, very good 2023 season. He had like, not like, he had 122 tackles. He had 6 sacks, 4 fumble recoveries, and 3 interceptions. He had a very down year in 2024. And then last year, in 2025, he did a little better. But what I want to see from Antoine Winfield Jr., this defense is turning. This defense is going to look a lot different without Lavonte David. Although he did say, I don't know if you guys saw this or not, but he did say, I don't know if he's joking or not, that he should have put more thought into retiring because he could have played with Reuben Bain. I'm not breaking any news, but I'm just saying it would be cool to have him have second thoughts about going out and retiring and come back. But aside from that, Antoine Winfield Jr. needs to step up as a vocal leader. He needs to step up with his play a little bit more. He's getting paid as one of the highest paid safeties in the NFL. I'd put about 80% pressure on the pressure meter for Antoine Winfield Jr. I need to see what I saw in 2023, and this is the year to do it for Antoine Winfield. So I put him under a lot of pressure. But Todd Bowles' defense overall, they did not play well last season. It was a very down year for defense. It was a very down year after the first half for the whole team. And we'll talk about a little bit of that more in the next segment. But I'm not going to put all this on Bowles. I'm going to put it on the whole defense. And I'll put them at 100% pressure. Last year was awful for defense. This year, it needs to become elite. And I think they did everything that they could this offseason, as in the Bucs front office, to make sure that we had the best chance, or this team had the best chance, to go out and be another elite defense like we know they can be under Todd Bowles. You invested your first-round pick in Reuben Bain. You didn't think he was going to be there. He's going to be very good at edge for this Tampa Bay team. We'll see what he could do as far as numbers go. And it's a little bit hard for a rookie edge rusher to have a lot of production coming out of college. We know that. But he has, I mean, the sky's the limit for this guy. But the defense overall, I'd put them at 100% on the pressure meter. And then I'll put Jason Light. Let's talk about Jason Light for a second. I watched all of Netflix's Quarterback, the documentary that Baker Mayfield is in. And I'm not going to talk too much about it because I'm going to talk a lot about it in my next segment. But Jason Light, if you knew about all this, which I'm sure you did, and you're sitting around thinking about what you could pay Baker, I would just stop thinking about it and just do it. Give this guy whatever he wants. He's your franchise quarterback, and now all the injury questions, or all the questions about what he was last year, has been answered. Jason Light, you're under a lot of pressure, I think. I wouldn't put you at 100 like I would put the Todd Bowles defense, but I'd put you at about 85% pressure because you got to go out and you got to give this guy the best offer that you can possibly give him and make sure that he doesn't cut off contract extension talks, go out and ball out like we know he can do, and then kind of run up his price so you don't have to, you can't pay him what you want to pay him and he goes somewhere else. Give this guy what he deserves. Jason Light, you're under a lot of pressure. Speaking of Baker Mayfield, though, some injury news, like I just talked about, came out in that quarterback documentary that he is in for on the Netflix quarterback. It's just called Quarterbacks. I think it's just called Quarterbacks. But there was a lot of injury questions that were answered for Baker Mayfield in that documentary. And we'll talk a lot about that next here on this next segment on 95.7 WDAE.
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0: Welcome back to the Cody Haynes Show. Sam's here. He's ready to go. He has his show after my show here on 95.7 WDAE. And I was reading the text during the break. I see somebody texted, "Great show, Sam." This isn't Sam. Sam's next. He's coming. Don't worry. But this is Cody. Cody Haynes. I know we all have similar voices around here. All of us young guys, all of us producers. But this is Cody. But I appreciate you. Either way, thank you for saying great show. Sam's coming up next from 8 to 10 a.m. Followed by Joe Buck's fan show. So stay tuned in for that. You'll hear his show next. And then we have another text here. I was doing Under Pressure the last segment. This texter says, "I would say the pressure is fairly high with the new ownership. You want to make a good impression." That's from Glenn G. And he's talking about the Rays, and I agree. This Rays team, new ownership, new stadium situation. We know how that is. You want to go out and make an impression. Go out and get a few guys that can help your team stay on the top of this division. But before the break, I talked about, I don't know if you guys watched it. I watched it. Netflix's new documentary that has Baker Mayfield in it. It's called Quarterback. You're a quarterback, Baker Mayfield. You know, I think we're kind of lucky that Baker Mayfield was a part of this. Because we all had the questions. We're all sitting there thinking, what happened to Baker Mayfield last season? What happened to our franchise quarterback? He wants a contract. And he goes out there and plays the way that he played last season. Something had to be wrong. And you'd be right. Because from that documentary, we got to see some things that we wouldn't have been able to see if he wasn't a part of that. And Baker Mayfield sprained his MCL last season, sprained his PCL last season, a bone bruise in the knee, and then he had a contusion on his bicep. I don't know if you guys saw pictures about that or pictures from that, but Baker Mayfield's whole arm was basically bruised, and he hit it with a sleeve, a compression sleeve, and nobody really thought about it. And then he had that AC joint injury in his shoulder. So I know that there were a lot of questions. What happened with Baker Mayfield? We know now what happened with Baker Mayfield. And he had multiple other injuries as well. Put him on the injury report 10 different times. And this guy only missed 2 practices. That says a lot about the toughness from Baker Mayfield. Says a lot about how much it takes to get Baker Mayfield off of the field. This guy does not want to get off of the field. He wants to play every single game, and he played every single game, right? Yeah, other than he had, what, Teddy Bridgewater came in for a few snaps in one of those games and looked awful. Baker Mayfield is the kind of quarterback that you want on your team. And that's why me watching this, I don't understand why Baker Mayfield's still sitting around without a contract extension. If this team, which this team obviously, knew what happened with Baker Mayfield last season injury-wise, maybe they're sitting back and going, he had that many injuries. Is he putting his body at risk too much? Does he need to take care of his body a little bit more? Maybe that's why they haven't given him the contract extension that we all think that he deserves. But I don't care. When you have a quarterback like Baker Mayfield that's willing to go out there with like 4 different injuries that should just keep you off of the field altogether, Give that man a contract. I don't think it was one of those things that Baker Mayfield was trying to make up excuses. I don't think that he used that platform. I don't think he used a documentary to go out and tell everybody that, hey man, I was injured. That's why I played like crap. No. But he was injured and he did play like crap at times. And the thing is, any quarterback, I mean, you look at Patrick Mahomes. I know he's arguably the best quarterback in the NFL. I like Josh Allen a little bit more myself. But he tore his ACL. He was out. And what happened to him? He got a contract extension. Yeah, he's under contract for I don't even know how many years. I don't even know how much money, but he got an adjusted contract that's paying him. I just don't see why the Buccaneers haven't just given Baker Mayfield the contract that he deserves. What are you waiting for? Because I know exactly what's going to happen if you don't get a contract done. Baker Mayfield's going to go out there. He's going to play just like he played all the way up to that San Francisco game. And then we're going to be sitting around thinking, man, the Buccaneers should have paid that guy before the season. Because now we got to pay him $60 million a year. Or some outrageous contract extension if he goes out there and plays like at an MVP level like he did before all those injuries kind of caught up to him. I don't know what the contract extension will look like. I have no idea. Right now, I'd probably say it's around the $50 to $55 million range per year. But that can really jump. It could be a lot more if the Bucs don't decide to go out there and give him that extension now. There is an opportunity for Baker Mayfield to, I don't know, have another slump season, and then the Buccaneers are paying less, but I wouldn't gamble on it. We know how Baker Mayfield is. He plays with a chip on his shoulder. If he's going into a contract year, he's going to give it his all. He gave it his all last year, and he wasn't under a contract year. He wasn't in a contract year. We saw what happened when he came in on a minimum deal and had to prove it to this team that he was good enough to be the franchise quarterback. And we saw what he did. Led this team to the playoffs. But I'm sitting here. If I'm Jason Light and I'm sitting around waiting for, I don't know, for Baker Mayfield's agent to come back and say, okay, maybe we'll do $4 million less a year. I don't know what you're thinking. Let's just put it that way. Give this man the money that he deserves. Let's just go into this offseason or go into this training camp with no headaches. You have another headache in Vita Vea's contract situation, but that's beside the point. He didn't give you a deadline to get his contract done. Maybe he was holding in. But your franchise quarterback sitting there waiting for you to stop laughing at what he wants and just give him what he wants. It was pretty clear that whatever the Buccaneers threw out as their first, second, I don't know what offer it was, but the offer before he was interviewed and said that he gave the Buccaneers a deadline and then he's going to cut off contract extensions, whatever they gave him right there, it was pretty clear Baker Mayfield didn't like what he saw on that paper. It was pretty clear he didn't like what his agent told him. Or else he wouldn't have given the Buccaneers an ultimatum. It's July 18th. Training camp is coming up. You're getting to the end of this deadline that I just spoke of. And it's time to pay your quarterback what your quarterback deserves. And stop playing around. And while you're at it, why not just get Vita Vea his contract too? Go into the offseason feeling great, or go into the training camp feeling great. And you don't have to worry about it. But you're not evaluating Baker Mayfield. You know what Baker Mayfield is. You're just evaluating the timing of this contract. But I got Cody's closing argument. I'm going to do this real quick, and then we'll get to Sam's Co. and Company show. And here's my closing argument. I don't think Riley O'Brien was trying to hit Junior Caminero on purpose. I don't think he woke up that morning trying to take out one of baseball's rising stars. He apologized. Junior accepted. Let's move on from intent. But let's not move on from the lesson, because Tuesday night showed us how fragile these events really are. A 198-mile-an-hour sinker right to the fingers of Junior Caminero, you could have taken him out for the rest of the season if he broke his hand. For 30 minutes, all of us Rays fans were sitting there wondering what was going to happen, freaking out because we thought our star was going to be out for some time because of something that shouldn't have happened. Something needs to happen. Something needs to change. I couldn't tell you what needs to change, but something needs to change with the All-Star, how it runs, how we play this All-Star game. I don't want it to be some kind of cupcake baseball game, but I want it to be a little bit changed so we don't see sinkers going right into the fingers of our favorite player. So maybe it's time for baseball to think a little differently about this All-Star game, but that's going to do it for Cody's closing argument. And that's really going to do it for my show. I appreciate you guys spending part of your time with me on this Saturday morning. The Rays have some big decisions to make over the next couple of weeks, and we'll see if they respond after a tough start to the second half. And enjoy the rest of your weekend. Coming up, it's the Cohen Company show, like I said, with Sam Cohen. I will be producing the show for Sam, but he has 2 hours, 8 to 10 today. So don't go anywhere. Sam Cohen's coming up next.
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0: the division? Probably not. You're still 8 games back of the Rays, but they're looking like the team that the Rays were at the middle to end of May, beginning of June, before they kind of sputtered out a little bit. So they're right back in the hunt. They're only, what is that, 5.5 back of the Yankees. They're back to 500 on the year. It looked like they were going to be the worst team in the division for a while, and all of a sudden it looks like maybe the American League has woken up. But when it comes to the doubleheader yesterday, now Junior hits the home run in game two. That was an absolute tank. Outside of Fenway, it landed past the sit-go sign, kept that foul by the skin or the hair on your teeth. And I know you talked about it earlier, Cody, on your show before this, but the Riley O'Brien situation, if you missed it earlier in the week on the Pat and Aaron show, I publicly challenged Riley O'Brien to a duel. He can meet me at a bar. He can meet me behind a dumpster. We can both fly out to Colorado and have an old Western standoff where we take 3 paces, turn and fire. I got the hitman, Ken Hagen. He was on earlier in the week with Aaron Jacobson. He said that he would back me if I had to fight Riley O'Brien. So I would do that for the people. But Junior looks fine. He hits the home run last night. And the bigger problem with the All-Star game for me is you look at the pitching matchups yesterday for the Tampa Bay Rays. You know, coming into this game that Boston had, or game one, I should say, that Boston had won 9 consecutive games. And Drew Rasmussen, yes, he pitched in the All-Star game for an inning. Nick Martinez throws an inning. Brian Baker, he's his own little story because closers can pitch back-to-back. They can pitch 3 in a row. It doesn't really matter. So he was plenty fine on the 4 days rest. I understand if you say, okay, you want to keep the integrity of the arms, if you want to keep the integrity of the rotation, I understand why maybe Drew or Nick Martinez isn't pitching in one of, if not both of those games yesterday. They've been your two best pitchers. Shane McClanahan right behind that, and Griffin Jacks has been fine since transitioning to the starter role. But to me, it is insanity that Shane McClanahan is not pitching in one of those games yesterday. And a lot of people will say, oh, it's the integrity of the lineup. It's, I don't care. You're coming into a game in Fenway Park against a team that's won 9 consecutive games. I don't care about the break. And you need to get your second half off to a good start. You ended it on a pretty good close. You split the series with the Yankees. You win 2 out of 3 against the Mariners. I don't know how in any world you don't have one of your 3 best pitchers who is available pitching in one of those games yesterday. Now, if you would have gone Jacks and then Shane, fine. Or even Shane then Jacks, fine. I still think Drew probably could have thrown. I think Nick Martinez probably could have thrown. But how in God's green earth is Sugar Shane McClanahan not pitching in this game? And if you wanted the extra day's rest, the last time he pitched was last Saturday. So you have Sunday, Monday, Tuesday, Wednesday, Thursday. Yesterday would have been that 6th day. So that argument makes no sense to me. So I don't know. And again, I question Kevin Cash sometimes when it feels right. This feels like one of those times. And again, it's 2 games right out of the All-Star break. Is it the end of the world? No, but you got your teeth kicked in game one. You struggled in game two. Mason Engler in the first inning, I didn't know if he was going to record an out for a while there. He was just throwing batting practice to the Red Sox lineup. Contreras returns from his suspension, goes absolutely yabo. I don't know. Maybe I'm missing something. If you have thoughts on it, you can text in all show long at 82945. Start your text with WDAE. If you want to hop aboard, 888-388-0957. I almost gave out my personal phone number there, Cody.
1: Oh, don't do that.
0: The 727 started slipping out. But yeah, Cody, am I missing something here that Sugar Shane at minimum should have been pitching yesterday? And you could make the real argument that Nick Martinez and or Drew Rasmussen could have pitched as well.
1: Yeah, I mean, I get both sides. You want to protect the lineup, I get that. But like you said, I mean, you have the Red Sox coming in. It's after the break. The Red Sox have won 9 straight. Who cares about the break? But yeah, why not Sugar Shane? Why not get one of your best pitchers, if not your best pitcher, out there in a game that means a lot? Why are you messing around? Why are we not thinking about how you can make it better, how to come out of the break playing good baseball.

0: ball and let Sugar Shane take the mound.
1: Yeah, I don't understand it at all. And I had said going into yesterday with the doubleheader, it feels like you really wanted to avoid the situation that the Lightning had, right? They were far and away the best team in hockey, and the Rays weren't the best team in baseball heading into the break. That was the Boston Red Sox. But we saw this story in Tampa earlier this year. The Lightning go into the break phenomenal. They have the layoff, and then they absolutely lay an egg in the second half of the season. And I'm not saying that's what the Rays are going to do after two games, but it feels like you would want to really avoid that situation. Heck, we saw it with the Bucks last year. They go into the break. They beat the Lions, or they beat the Saints in week 8. Right after you had beat Seattle in Seattle, you beat San Fran at home, you lose to the Lions on the road, but then you beat the Saints. You're 3-1 going into the break, unbelievably hot, and then you come out and you lay an egg against the Patriots, the Bills, and the Rams. Again, very good teams. That's besides the point, but it's like a common theme here in Tampa this year, and I'm not sure that I love it. Maybe I'm missing some. Maybe Rays fan Gio, one of my favorite callers, maybe he's got an answer for me. Gio, do you have any thoughts on this? Because it seems to me like Sugar Shane, at minimum, should have been pitching yesterday.
2: Okay, first of all, you just absolutely nailed it. I mean, here's another thing. If you win games against the Red Sox now, you knock them out of contention completely, and then they become sellers. What if the Red Sox win the next two games, they become buyers? What if they're, the team that trades for Luis Arraez? What if they're the team that trades for Adley Rutschman? The Rays had an opportunity to knock the Red Sox out, and now they have momentum. Now they have momentum. So what happens today? It's absolutely ridiculous. And I'll tell you one thing that was crazy. Earlier this week when Junior Caminero got hurt and we were all panicking, I had not felt that kind of pit in my stomach since when Wander Franco, the tweet on a Sunday afternoon in the fourth inning, I was sitting in the trop in right field, and the first tweet came out about, his being a pedophile or whatever, and I just knowing that his career was over, I got out of the stadium and just left in the fourth inning because I was so sick. That's the way I felt when Caminero got hit at the All-Star.
1: Yeah, it was terrifying, and we appreciate you calling as always, Gio. Always a good caller, and I'm glad you agree. We do have to hit a break here in just a second, but it's insanity to me. And again, Kevin Cash, it's hard to knock the success he's had in the regular season. You'd like to see him do something, maybe win us a World Series. And I know I can be critical of him at times, but I also like to give him props when I think he does stuff well. I think the moves he's made with, or the move he made with Jax earlier this year to move him up to the starter role, probably a good move. I don't know how much of that Kyle's involved with, but this one to me, I just simply don't understand it whatsoever. Not having Sugar Shane at minimum pitch in one of those games yesterday. And not to mention, now you have Ian Seymour on the bump tonight, who has been fine since transitioning to the starter role. But his last two starts, he's gotten shaken up. So maybe the break was good for him. Maybe he gets some rest. We're going to get back to this topic in just a little bit as well. I have some thoughts on the All-Star game. I think I might be over it overall. But we did have quarterbacks come out earlier this week, which, if you're not familiar, it's a Netflix kind of a docu-series where they profile and follow along four prominent quarterbacks in the National Football League each and every year. We found out a ton of stuff about maybe some of the things Baker Mayfield was dealing with last season, especially early in the season as well. So I want to get your guys' thoughts on that. The text line is open, 82945. 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We'll be right back after a short commercial break here on 95.7 WDAE.
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0: 97 WDAE. Just a reminder, if you heard as we were coming into the segment, we will be live and local all day next week, or all week next week, I should say, but all day long as well. 6 to 10 in the morning, you get Pat and Aaron for an extra hour over there in Tampa, live from SEC Media Days. You got Nick Wise and Rock Riley following them up from 10 to 2, and then you got T-Kraz with The Drive, vroom, vroom, from 2 to 6 every day. So live and local at SEC Media Days. There'll be tons of guests, tons of head coaches, tons of quarterbacks, all sorts of people. I think I'm working on someone right now that from the College Football Hall of Fame for Pat and Aaron. So we're working on getting some cool guests, some cool stories for all you guys that listen. We appreciate it each and every day. But that means SEC Media Days, that means college football is right around the corner, Cody, which means that NFL football is right around the corner. We're less than a month away from the Hall of Fame game in Canton. And I don't know that this guy will make it to the Hall of Fame. I certainly hope he does, because I like him as a player, as a human being. That being Baker Mayfield, Hall of Fame might be a bit of a stretch, but very good quarterback nonetheless. And when you're a very good quarterback in the NFL, it means you're probably going to get a very nice contract to play for a given team. And right now we know that he has set that deadline for the contract that he wants or believes he deserves. And if you're Baker, I can see where you're coming from, right? You bet on yourself. You took the one-year prove-it deal. Then the Bucs give you the three-year, $100 million deal. So I understand time is up. You would like to go into this season knowing that you have more time past this season. But then again, if you believe in yourself, as we know Baker Mayfield does, and he goes out there and balls out this season, all of a sudden he can be getting a heck of a lot more money. So to me, when we keep having this contract discussion, and I know people text in about it all the time, people call about it all the time, Cody, I've actually changed my stance. And I mentioned it before the break, the show Quarterback on Netflix, Cam Ward, Jaden Daniels, Baker Mayfield, and Joe Flacco were the four for season three. We learned a lot of information, Cody, about Baker Mayfield. Yes, we did. We learned about injuries. We learned about him, kind of his growing up, his experiences in college, meeting his wife, now having some kids. There's one shot in particular that changed it all for me, Cody, and I'm curious with you. Going into, Monday of this week, I said, you know what, they should probably just pay Baker. You're probably not going to find better. You know that the guy loves it here. You know what you're getting in Baker, and is it always going to be the best? No, but there are glimpses of greatness inside Baker, and he can win you games. He can lose you games, certainly, but I think he's going to win you more games than he's going to lose you individually, especially if the offensive line is healthy, like we saw 2 years ago. But then you watch quarterbacks, and you look at some of the video that was there of Baker, the one in particular of him, Cody, sitting on his couch, and he's got his arms behind his head.
1: Yeah.
0: And his right arm, which would be his throwing arm, it literally looked like somebody took watercolor paint and took orange, pink, purple, and red, and just, like, his kid used his bicep as a canvas.
1: Yeah, no, the thing is, like, and nobody saw that. I mean,
0: no, he started wearing those sleeves all season.
1: Right, yeah, he wore that sleeve, so nobody really saw exactly what was going on. I don't think Baker Mayfield wanted to, I don't think he wanted everybody to make excuses for him last season. And, you know, obviously he had a lot of injuries. He had a PCL sprain, an MCL sprain. And I know you're going to go into detail about what happened in what week. But, man, that bicep, that looked like something that you only see in movies. It did not look good.
0: It didn't look good at all. And so I want to get to the point, though, of this is why I've changed my stance. And I just said I had been on the pay Baker. You're probably not going to find better. But then you see the injuries, and I'm going to go through the list that we learned because you didn't know. I mean, we would see the injury report every week, but he played every week last year. We found out during the quarterback special docuseries, whatever you want to call it, that he battled a sprained MCL and PCL, a right bicep contusion that affected his throwing velocity, and an AC joint sprain in his non-throwing shoulder. And for me, the reason I've now changed my stance that I think they should wait until the end of the year. Not because I want Baker to get hurt. Obviously, that's not the case. And not that I don't want Baker to perform. I do, and I will, at this point, be okay accepting the fact that we'll have to pay him more. But you know that Baker plays with this kind of reckless abandonment, right? And you know he's going to fight for the extra first down yardage. You know that he's going to scramble and try to keep a play alive as long as he can. And we love that out of Baker. But you're going to take more hits. You're going to get sacked more. You're going to take some thumps and bumps. And to me, if he's battling all of these injuries last year, he's not getting younger by the day, everyone. He's only getting older. And so if you pay him before the season, and God forbid something happen, but these are real things you have to think about, especially when you want to invest what's probably going to end up being 50 to, we'll make the range a little wider, $45 to $60 million a year, depending on what the Bucks end up having to pay him. These are things that you have to think about. You can't just say, okay, I'm going to give this guy $55 million. He's going to play like a chicken with his head cut off. And you know what? If he gets hurt, you know, that's the quarterback that he is. You can't do that when you're paying him that much money. You can't really do it when you're paying him $33 million. But that's a big difference. You're talking give or take $20 million more per year. That is an all-star, all-pro caliber player per year at $20 million, depending on the position. And yes, we think the offensive line will be healthy this year. Will that help? Absolutely. You bring in a new weapon in Kenny Gainwell this offseason, who I've been very high on. Somebody that will allow Baker to get the ball out of his hands faster, will allow him to avoid some of those sacks, having to scramble, do those things, because Kenny Gainwell is a little better out of the backfield, in my opinion, than Rashad White. But I've officially changed my stance. I don't know that you can pay him, Cody, knowing everything he's gone through. This is what his injury list was in 2025 alone. He appeared on the injury report 10 out of the 18 weeks last season. Week 3 with a foot and toe injury. Week 4, right bicep. Week 5, knee and right bicep. Excuse me, I had to sneeze there. Week 8, knee and oblique. Week 10, knee and oblique. Week 12, illness. Week 13, 14, 15, left shoulder. Week 18, right shoulder and knee.
1: So it's not even, we didn't even talk about all of those. I mean, there was more than just what was, you know, obviously on the injury report, but there was more than what was revealed in the quarterback series.
0: Yeah, with the AC joint sprain, you had the MCL and PCL sprain, you had the right bicep contusion, which I'm no medical doctor. I know a couple, but to me, a contusion means like a big bruise. That was no contusion on Baker's arm. That thing, I'm not kidding. If you guys haven't seen it yet, it's a very good docuseries. It's entertaining. Joe Flacco's family, we're going to get into that in a little bit as well. Some of the clips from them literally betting against their own father, which is hilarious to me. But really, really well done. You learn a lot about Cam Ward, too, who seems like a great young quarterback in this league. Jaden Daniels, some of the stuff that he went through last season. So really good. But especially if you're a Bucks fan, you get to see Baker behind the scenes. You have to, I want to say it was in episode 4, about halfway through the season, when they show him on the couch with his wife. You'll know what I'm talking about when you see it. It literally looks like his kids found a watercolor painting set, found the darkest reds, orange, purples, and blues that you could find, and painted on his arm. I joked about it on the Pat and Aaron show. I don't know how his arm was even behind his head, Cody. The way he's sitting on the couch, it looks so painful. The guy's a trooper, though. You can't take that from him.
1: No, like you said, that was just insane. The fact that he had to wear a sleeve just to cover up so nobody started talking about how horrible his arm looked just tells you everything you got to know if you haven't already seen the docuseries.
0: Well, we will see what kind of bruising Junior has on his hand after getting hit in the All-Star game. He homers yesterday, and we're joined right after the break by one of my favorite guests on this show, running from the ops. He will be with us right after the break here on 95.7 WDAE. Sam Cohen and Cody Haynes on a beautiful Saturday morning in the Bay.
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0: I might lose it on Riley O'Brien. Sam Cohen here with Cody Haynes on 95.7 WDAE. Riley O'Brien, public enemy number one. He has officially made the shiitake mushroom list, minus the Takis, which good chip, actually. But we are joined now, if I could get this mouse to work. We got Rays baseball today, 4-10 against the Red Sox. Ian Seymour on the bump. I still don't understand why one Shane McClanahan isn't pitching. But our next guest, Mr. Running from the Ops, he might have an idea or two. If you don't know who Running from the Ops is, he joins us every once in a while here on 95.7, an absolute goat in the baseball analytics game. Give him a follow on Twitter at @OPS_baseball. Ops, first of all, good morning, my man. Secondly, I have already challenged Riley O'Brien to a public duel. Will you be my backup alongside the hitman Ken Hagen if he brings Jordan Walker along?
15: Sam, first of all, good morning, brother. But yeah, I mean, I got your back.
0: Love it.
15: Your Caminero went down with that pinky injury and he ran off the field. I mean, that was I can't remember a time I was more scared watching baseball. Maybe when Yandy got drilled at the Trop and he had to leave the game, but I mean, just a bad sight to see at the All-Star game. Something that, I mean, you feel bad for Riley O'Brien too. Obviously he doesn't mean it, but just a freak accident. And then Junior Caminero is so damn good, it doesn't even matter. He goes out there in homers the next day.
0: Yeah, he's an absolute machine. He was pretty much the only bright spot in yesterday's doubleheader. We were joking around, texting each other yesterday. And again, I talked about this earlier in the show, Ops. We talked about it yesterday. I still don't comprehend how Shane McClanahan didn't pitch yesterday. It would have been his sixth day, so he gets that extra day of rest. It's coming off of the All-Star break. It doesn't make sense to me. Am I missing something here? And somebody on the text line earlier said that, you know, they just want to keep his innings down for maybe pitching in the playoffs. He's going to have to pitch regardless, Ops. Am I missing something here?
15: Yeah, I think a lot of people were surprised by it. I mean, it's one of those situations where I think the Rays probably know what they're doing. I mean, they obviously have more data and obviously a plan for their guys for the rest of the season. I mean, yeah, there's already guys approaching, not really their innings limits, but are, you know, pretty high in innings. I mean, Drew Rasmussen, I believe, is over 100, and Shane McClanahan, it's his first year after, you know, missing, you know, the entirety of almost a year and a half. So probably just innings limits, and then obviously, like, maybe it's some matchup planning, so they see some matchups and some teams down the road that they kind of favor, you know, going into the second half.
0: Well, the All-Star game was forgettable, in my opinion, other than Brian Baker. He closes the door. The Home Run Derby, a bit of a letdown after Junior exits in round two. But the weekend, or the week, I should say, as a whole, All-Star week, was not a letdown. We were texting all week about the MLB draft, some of the choices that the Rays made. We got the trade deadline coming up, so there's prospects on the table, which, of course, means I got to have Running From The Ops. Again, follow him on Twitter at @OPS_baseball. All things you need, Rays baseball, baseball analytics. The guy is the GOAT when it comes to the analytic game. But, Ops, when it comes to early in the week, the MLB draft, the Rays have the second overall selection. You know, there's questions. Are they going to go after Von Lackey? Is it going to be Grady Emerson? Is somehow Rock Cholowski, if I didn't butcher that, is somehow he not going to go one overall? And maybe Grady Emerson goes one. They end up getting Emerson at two. They don't take Lackey, which, again, you know I'm huge on Caden Bodine and Nathan Flewelling, but you're talking about a high school kid who hit .532 his senior year of high school. What do we know about Grady? And again, it's really hard to project an 18-year-old coming out of high school, especially at shortstop. But there's some really high expectations. I mean, I've seen comparisons that maybe might be the most hyped high school kid since Bryce Harper, and we know Bryce Harper went JUCO for a little bit too.
15: Yeah, I mean, I think once that White Sox traded at about midnight with the Jacob Gonzalez stuff and he was sent over to Pittsburgh, I think that kind of solidified that they were going Rock. But yeah, I mean, there was an ESPN article that kind of compared, you know, the two of them because they were in the draft room. And I think the White Sox really liked Grady Emerson, but they ended up going with Rock Cholowski. But Grady was my favorite player in the draft for the last 8 to 9 months. I mean, it's a connected swing, extremely balanced with his lower half, very few loud parts in his swing. So it's going to be extremely projectable as he goes to the pro level. Really good job in his weight transfer. He's 6'3". He was listed at 185. He's closer to 200 pounds. So he's near like 190, 195. Really good ability to use the opposite field. And the bat speed is also a plus. The exit velocities in terms of his draft class were still in the top 8%. So it's a guy that still hits the ball relatively hard with those contact skills. I think the power is going to come over time, especially with how good the basketball skills are. And he matures that frame a little bit more. I think the most overlooked part of his game is the ability to go the opposite way. I think there's going to be multiple times where Grady Emerson is sneaking a few homers down the left field line, doing damage in that left center gap. In terms of the defense, I don't think there's really any concern. The arm strength is plus. I think he was up to 90 miles an hour on the mound at one point. Really athletic, good lateral movements, just a high baseball IQ guy that's going to be able to stick at short. He's been the number one player in his class for the last 4 to 5 years, and he's always played shortstop, so I think that certainly helps. And yeah, I think in terms of just the overall draft, probably the safest floor with Grady Emerson, and I think that there's still some people that believe he has higher upside than Rock Cholowski.
0: Yeah, and the kid is a special talent indeed, and again, it's almost like we had a franchise shortstop, but he who shall not be named, actually, I guess he'll be named in the Dominican Republic if he ends up getting to play later this week. But you're still looking for the replacement to what you once thought might be, and Grady Emerson can certainly be that guy. Ops, we do know that we have the trade deadline right around the corner. The Rays still leading the American League East. They're in a really good spot. I think a lot of people, myself included, are incredibly surprised at where this team stands as it is, even with the back-to-back losses yesterday and the doubleheader to Boston. But we've heard that, you know, maybe the Rays are in on Luis Arraez. We've heard, is Tarek Skubal a name that they could actually go after? We've heard a bunch of different names. We were hearing yesterday that maybe they're in on the Freddy Peralta sweepstakes. But when you look at the trade deadline as a whole, Ops, I'm curious from your perspective, because to me, as great as it would be to get just a professional hitter in Luis Arraez or a pitcher like Freddy Peralta or Tarek Skubal, I love Theo Gillen and what I've seen out of him in the organization this year. I love Caden Bodine, Nathan Flewelling, some of the other guys we've talked about. I don't know that I would be willing to give up some of these top guys to make a big move at the deadline, and I'm curious your thoughts on it.
15: Yeah, I mean, I don't think Theo Gillen is getting moved for, I mean, anybody. Even if they were to get Tarek Skubal, you get him for a little bit of time, and he's basically going to get, I mean, an absolute boatload of money next year. So Theo is staying. I mean, in terms of like what Theo Gillen has done this year, he had his first double-A homer last night, which, I mean, if you haven't seen it, the side angle.
0: Laser beam.
15: In the hands are just, I mean, absolutely insane what he's able to do. Yeah, he's now got 13 home runs this year, 140 WRC plus, which if you're not really familiar with the metric, just means he's 40% better than the average minor league player. OPS is north of 930. And I've seen some bat speed data where he has jumped in terms of last year. I think it's a 3 to 4 mile an hour jump at the bare minimum. And he's a lot more explosive through the zone. You mentioned Caden Bodine, contact rate of over 90%. I mean, Sam, the guy has 30 walks to 20 strikeouts. The bat-to-ball skills are absolutely phenomenal. Saw huge jumps in the defensive profile in his final year at Coastal Carolina. Plus framer, plus blocker, has shown the ability to run a pitching staff, which I think the Rays really, really like and kind of why they targeted him in that Shane Dawes trade. The only thing with him is maybe the arm isn't the best, but I think he's a good enough mover out of the crouch to make up for it. But yeah, those Theo Gillen's for sure not getting touched. If they are going to make a big move, I think Caden Bodine could be a guy that is possibly moved. But, I mean, yeah, both of them have just been fantastic in 2026.
0: And that's Running from the Ops joining us here on 95.7 WDAE. Sam Cohen, I'm glad you mentioned my boy Bodine, and we text about him a ton. I talk about him on the Pat and Aaron show a ton. I absolutely love everything I see. So when you say maybe he gets moved, it hurts my heart a little bit. I know we're not going to get into Flewelling, but he did just win the Futures MVP, or the Futures Game MVP, I should say. When you talk about the catching position, though, and this one hasn't been rumored as much in the coming or in the past couple weeks, but ever since the All-Star Game, up in Baltimore, they have a catcher who was the former number one pick, the former number one prospect in all of baseball, and Adley Rutschman. We know he played with Drew at Oregon State. He played with Brian Baker on the Orioles. There were some pictures of them hanging out, giving handshakes and high fives. We heard reports that maybe Kevin Cash called into John Snyder and said, hey, we would love if our guys can pitch to Rutschman. So there's some rumors, you know, hey, maybe Kevin, that's an audition. He wants to see how he's framing and catching his best pitcher in Drew Rasmussen. Adley's on a one-year deal because he's still in arbitration. So I'm curious, do you think there's any realm in which that's possible? Because to me, Fortes and Fiducia have been more than just serviceable to me this year. They've been above average, which we're not used to seeing as Rays fans from the catching position.
15: Yeah, I think Adley's a guy that, I mean, it's been rumored the last few years that he's going to get moved. I highly doubt it. I mean, that is, like we talked about Caden Bodine with the pitching staff. Adley Rutschman is like the heart and soul of running a pitching staff. He knows all of his guys. He's had a huge bounce back this year. It was a guy that I wrote an article a few times about that. I thought that he was just going to improve as he got healthier. I don't see it. I mean, if they were going to get a guy like Adley, I mean, like you said, he's ARB eligible next year. I think he would cost a decent amount. In terms of a catcher, I think Ryan Jeffers probably makes the most sense. I know the Yankees are heavily linked to him. You kind of have to beat the Yankees in terms of like what they're going to offer. I think if the Rays really do like Ryan Jeffers, and I know he homered the other night and had a really good rehab stint with multiple balls over 105, I think the Rays could definitely offer a better package than the Yankees could.
0: Well, you also have Hunter Goodman, who's out there, who we've heard rumors that the Yankees are big on them too. But to me, and I know we only have a couple minutes left, Ops, and we appreciate you joining as always, but to me, catching is the last position that I go, that's really, if they're going to target and try to make a run for a World Series, that's the last of my concern. Honestly, I would take another bullpen arm. You can never have enough starting pitching, especially with how injuries somehow catch the Rays every single year in the pitching department. And again, maybe a power bat. And Luis Arraez, which is the name people keep throwing out because he's the big fish, he's literally the opposite of a power bat. But to me, I look at catcher and, yeah, would it be cool to have Hunter Goodman or Jeffers or Adley Rutschman? Yes, but catching to me is not where I would want to focus my attention.
15: No, I think that's a great point. I mean, it's the Rays, like I said, I mean, we've talked about it a few times already during the show. They value guys that can handle the pitching staff, do their homework. They know their guys very well. If the Rays are going to get a catcher, it's going to be a guy that is very good at doing that and a veteran guy in terms of that. Like you said, I think Luis Arraez makes a lot of sense. Lars Nootbaar makes a lot of sense. Cody Clemens makes a lot of sense in terms of pitching. We've seen Anthony Bender, you know, with the Marlins with that nasty sweeper. Casey Mize could be a guy. Maybe he sticks as a starter and moves into that
0: bowl. Former top prospect.
15: Joe Ryan. Yeah, Joe Ryan. Michael King, if the Padres are willing to do that. Obviously, Tarek Skubal. I don't know how in the, you know, the Rays would be in on that. And then Reed Detmers, if the Angels are willing to move him. I think a bullpen guy honestly makes a lot of sense. I mean, you obviously have Boozer, Baker, Kelly, Kleb, Legamina. Maybe Ian Seymour, if they want to get another starter, he moves back into that bulk role in the bullpen. But I think probably one of those couple names that we've already mentioned, and then probably a bullpen guy as well. I mean, I think those are definitely some areas, not areas of concern, but areas where they can certainly, you know, bolster their team.
0: It's amazing when you say Joe Ryan in a Rays jersey. It's almost like that's a little bit familiar. It's almost like maybe one of Eric Neander's only poor trades he's ever made, making that move for Nelson Cruz and Calvin Fauché. Maybe it's like, oh, okay, maybe we should have kept that guy. But to me, I'm right there with you. You still have Mats on the IL. Who knows if he's going to be back? We haven't seen Manuel Rodriguez yet. And we know he was good for the Rays last year. And then you have Edwin Uceta. So who knows what's going to happen with them. He was good at times last year. 2 years ago, he was absolutely phenomenal. But I'm with you. I don't know that I'd be willing to sell any of the Rays' top prospects because they're in a really good spot right now.
15: No, I 100% agree. I mean, even, you know, if they want to get a bullpen guy, I think even if they wanted to go in-house, I mean, you have Ty Johnson, you have Alexander Alberto, who has a 100-mile-an-hour cutter with just a devastating slider. You have Michael Grove, who looked really good in his really only appearance, and I think that they want to stretch him out next year. But yeah, I mean, they're in terms of the pen, they're 23rd in FIP and 23rd in expected ERA. So I think that's probably something that they target. I mean, in terms of hitters, we have basically five above league average hitters. I mean, you have the trio, and then you have Ryan Vallade, who basically just mashes lefties.
0: I just want to say, sorry to interrupt, Ops, I love Ryan Vallade. I am so on the Vallade brigade, it's not even funny.
15: Yeah, Ryan Vallade against lefties is just, it's just nuts. But I mean, to his point too, I mean, he has 250 fewer plate appearances than the trio, and then the fifth league average hitter would be Victor Mesa Jr., who has only had 104 plate appearances. I think those three guys in-house to the bullpen, Jacob Melton, I think, is going to be up around the end of the deadline. Just get some more ABs and AAA under his belt. He's been, I mean, absolutely phenomenal when he's been on the field. But it's a good position for the Rays to be in. There's certainly a lot of guys that they could target. They have a top three farm system, arguably top two in all of baseball. So if they want to go out and make a big splash, they have a bolster of guys that they could go out and move in order to acquire some really good talent.
0: Ops, you have been phenomenal when you've been on the headset, on the mic, on the FM airwaves. We appreciate you as always. Again, make sure you give him a follow at @OPS_baseball. It's running from the Ops. All things you need analytics when it comes to baseball, especially the Rays. Can't thank you enough. As always, Ops, and I'm sure we'll be in touch soon, my man.
15: Sam, brother, thank you so much. Hopefully we get a win today.
0: Hey, they need it. I still don't know why Shane isn't pitching, but that is running from the Ops. Ah, what a caller. I love when he's on with us, Cody. He is incredible. We went a little long there, so we are going to hit a break. But when we come back, We'll talk a little college football. It's right around the corner. We've had some crazy stuff going on, including one Mike Norvell, some comments he had at ACC Media Days early this week. Sam Cohen, Cody Haynes on 95.7 WDAE.
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0: 7 WDAE. Sam Cohen here on a beautiful Saturday morning in the Bay. 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He might get the text over there at WFLA 98 Rock. Maybe Pat Donovan will see it later in the day when he's on 98 Rock. Lots of news when it comes to college football. SEC Media Days coming up this week. You'll have live and local content all week long over from Tampa. Pat and Aaron show from 6 to 10, so you get an extra hour for the goons that are listening to me this morning, starting on Monday morning, and then Nick Wise and Rock Riley will take over from 10 to 2, and then T-Kraz will finish the day live and local from 2 to 6 on the drive. Vroom, vroom. Live from SEC Media Days, but we'll be talking to some coaches, some current athletes, maybe some general managers, because those exist in college athletics these days. We'll have tons of awesome content and interviews throughout the week for you guys listening in. But when we're talking college football, it's hard to ignore what's going on in Tallahassee. And for me, especially if you listen to this show a lot, first of all, we appreciate it. Second of all, you probably know that although I went to the University of Kansas and I'm a diehard Jayhawk, my mom went to Florida State, played soccer there. So I grew up a diehard Noles fan. I grew up despising the Gators, and it makes for fun conversations with Nick Wise's producer, Tim Barnard, and one Cody Haynes, who's giving me a stank face back there. But it's hard to back the boys right now when you have Mike Norvell and some of the things that he's saying at ACC Media Days earlier this week. And if you ask most college football fans in general, and Cody, you guys can't see it, but he has a Gators national championship car flag that he's currently waving.
1: I have no idea where this came from.
0: Nick,
1: but I just
0: actually
1: found it in here.
0: He got that as a present for Timmy. So,
1: how nice.
0: But last I checked, the Noles won a football national championship, much more recent than that. What was that, 06, Cody?
1: This is 06. Yeah, so 7 years old, 8 years old?
0: You're 6 or 7, so 6, 7.
1: Oh, God, I just did that on accident.
0: But Florida State, Mike Norvell, he comes to Tallahassee from Memphis. He goes 9-3 his first year. I was reading the games. 3-6 his first year, 5-7 in year two, then 10-3. My apologies. And then 2023 is kind of, it feels like it really all clicks for him. They go 13-1. They lose Jordan Travis in the second to last game of the year. They're the first ever team to go undefeated in the Power Four and not make the college football playoff. And then they lose by about 1,000 in the Orange Bowl to Georgia. And then the next year they go 2-10. And last year he goes 5-7. And earlier this week he was talking at ACC Media Days about how he doesn't believe he's coaching on a hot seat. He thinks, and again, part of it's probably because the buyout is right around $50 million for Florida State to get rid of him. He thinks he's safe. He thinks he's comfortable. He thinks there's nothing for him to worry about. And he said that he doesn't coach with or think about things in terms of fear, only regret, and that he doesn't want to regret anything. Coach Norvell, I don't know if you're listening to 95.7. I can't imagine you are. But if you are, I got to tell you honestly, my man, you should absolutely be fearing for your job. Because if the Seminoles don't win, I'm going to say 8 or 9 games, I would be stunned if they let Norvell stick around. You're talking about one of the best college football programs in the history of college football. One of the best college football programs in the history of college football. Jimbo Fisher, Bobby Bowden, like, it all kind of went awry when Willie Taggart came to town, but Norvell was supposed to be the guy to right the ship, and you had the couple years with Jordan Travis where things were growing. They were looking good. They were getting better. But I don't know how you can be so delusional not to realize that you're on the hot seat. And again, maybe deep down he is, but it's just coach speak, and he's trying to answer polite and proper and say, you know what, I'm just worried about my guys in the locker room. And I understand if that's the case, but I certainly hope deep down he realizes what's on the line for him, because this, you cannot have this willy-nilly, oh, we're just going to play with no fear and no regrets. Yeah, that's great. How about you win some games with no fear and no regrets? How about you go out and you win some games against not very good teams in the ACC? And, oh, newsflash for you, Coach Norvell. You got Bama and Florida in your non-con this year. And, oh, yeah, six of the ACC games you play are the top six projected teams in the ACC this year. And I know people don't look at the ACC as a world-beating conference, but they're not bad. NC State's going to be good. Louisville's going to be good. Pitt's going to be good. Clemson's always good. SMU is right up there in the college football playoff hopefuls. So maybe it's me as a Florida State fan wanting to see a little more passion and urgency out of Coach Norvell, but I had to bring it up on the show because to me, it's pure delusion that he thinks, oh, he's not on the hot seat. Newsflash, Coach, you are. And that thing is ripping like some lava sitting on underneath you. The toilet paper is lighting a fire when you go to wipe. That's how hot your seat is.
1: That sounds pretty rough, Sam.
0: It does. It's like wiping with sandpaper or something. But we're going to get back more into college football right after the break. We talked about the All-Star game earlier. I have some thoughts on that as well. It's all coming up right after the break on 95.7 WDAE.
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0: sanity to me.
1: I do want to mention, I failed to mention Miami in that conversation when you're talking about all these good teams that Florida State has to play next year. So it's just insane to me that Coach Norvell doesn't think he's on the hot seat. There was an interesting quote as well, and I'm curious. We have a very big Hokie fan on the line. I'm curious, Buccaneer John, your new head coach, he said earlier this week that you have to, or James Franklin, that is, he said, you know how to do more with less, but you get to a place like Virginia Tech and you have to learn to do more with more. Are you as confused hearing that as I was, Buccaneer John?
2: No, sir. I believe that guy's going to be a winner there.
1: You think the Hokies are destined for greatness with James Franklin?
2: Yes.
1: What's so special about Big Game Franklin?
2: His attitude on the game.
1: He does have a good attitude. I'm with you, Buck. Buck, are you more excited for, you have two new head coaches. You're a Gator fan, if the listeners at home don't know, and you're also a Hokie fan. Are you more excited for James Franklin, or are you more excited for John Summerall? You got two really good new head coaches leading your programs this year.
2: Yeah, both of them.
1: Both of them. Okay, but if you had to pick one, Buck.
2: You have to do that to me, man. Come on.
1: Okay, come on. Hey, you know what? You got Buccaneer football right around the way, though, don't you?
2: Oh, you better believe it. I'll be ready for that game.
1: Oh, we'll be ready. That's the great Buccaneer. John, as always, he sits on the phone line and waits to chat with us. So we appreciate you, Buccaneer John. We appreciate everyone that calls in. But yeah, James Franklin with that quote earlier this week, for those of you that don't know, he, I guess, kind of was fired, but also resigned from Penn State, mutually agreed to leave. And he goes over to Virginia Tech. And he said earlier this week that early in his career, he had to do more with less, but you get to a place like Virginia Tech and you have to do more with more, which the quote itself, I don't really understand. But also, are we going to ignore the fact that you just came from Penn State, one of the biggest and largest funded programs in all of college football? You had plenty of more to play with James Franklin. You couldn't get the job done. You couldn't win the big game at Penn State, and that's why you're no longer at Penn State. And I think if you ask most people, borderline everybody who's not Buccaneer John or a Virginia Tech Hokie fan, it's a downgrade of a job going from Penn State to Virginia Tech. So I don't understand what the more with more is. We do have some callers that want to talk college football, though. Mike in Clearwater. What's going on, Mike?
3: Hey, good morning, guys. Never apologize for talking college football. And plus, it's about that time anyways. Hey, I just want to say this about Mike Norvell, man. It is what it is. Of course, he's never going to come out and say that he's on the hot seat, because that's going to be admitting that he hasn't done a very good job, and that is the heat is necessary. That'd just be inviting more. But with the money he's made, man, I don't think he's going to lose any sleep. But Florida State, I think you talked about Summerall. Florida State's got to find another one of those guys. They've done it before. You know, they got to find another one of those Summerall guys that can come in and start recruiting. You know, put some energy back into the program. I'll hang up and listen.
1: No, Mike.
3: Yeah, yeah.
1: Are you a Gator fan, or are you a Noles fan, or just a college football fan, or Miami fan?
3: I'm more than not just an overall college football fan, but so, I do tend to follow the Gators more than anybody else. But I follow FSU, Miami, of course. I'm an SEC guy as well. Go ahead.
1: My question is then, and you are absolutely nail on the head, no coach is ever going to come out and just say, you know what, we sucked. I mean, maybe once in a blue moon you'll get a guy acknowledge it. But as a college football fan, and you say you follow the Noles, so maybe put yourself in a Noles fan's shoes. While he doesn't need to come out and say, hey, we sucked, wouldn't you like to hear a little more urgency than just, yeah, you know what, we're just not going to regret anything, right? Like, am I crazy, or does it seem a little lackadaisical out of it?
3: No, I get what, from a fan's standpoint, you don't want to hear that. It doesn't sit well on your ears. I get it. Absolutely. You know, so, I'm stuck with the Gators here, and they're, like I said, following more, have a little bit more lean, you know, with my fandom towards them. But I've been through it. We've been through it. You know, we've been through some tough times, you know. So, hey, but we got a little energy now. And what they really need before anything else is for them to say that Mike Norvell landed the number one quarterback in the country. That'll help, too. You got to recruit, man. You got to bring these guys in, man. But you got to have the support behind it to do it. So there's more levels.

0: to it. You got to look deep into it and see what the problem really is. But you got to get that guy, man, who's that way to get back behind you again or something. But, hey, we'll see what happens.
1: We appreciate you calling, as we do every caller here on 95.7. Mike, always a good caller. It's really confusing to me, just kind of the lackadaisical, fluffy nature in which Norvell is talking. And Mike's right. He hasn't recruited well. He has yet to bring in that stud quarterback. He brought in DJ Uiagalelei, who he thought was going to be the future. I think if you watch ACC football, you saw what he did at Clemson, and you knew that wasn't going to work. And so to me, it's just confusing. But we also had some really interesting comments from the Georgia Tech head coach, Brent Key, who I'm a really big fan of, even though they knocked off Florida State in that game over in Ireland a couple years ago. I want everyone to listen, because college football and college athletics as a whole, in my opinion, are in a really bad spot. And you can blame it on the transfer portal. But one thing that doesn't get talked about enough to me is everyone's really quick to blame the players for jumping ship and leaving, but nobody's blaming coaches when they do it. And we saw it this offseason with Lane Kiffin and the disaster that was leaving Ole Miss for LSU. I'll just play Brent Key's audio. I'll get into it after. I thought this was really interesting and a really good take from Brent Key earlier this week at ACC Media Days in North Carolina.
2: With the ever-changing landscape of college football, there's some coaches who push against it. You've been one who's been vocally embracing of it. Can you just talk about the importance of being adaptable in that regard and how that adapts?
3: What else am I going to do? Seriously, like, what am I going to, like, object to it? Like, I don't want to do that. I mean, I don't have a say in it. I mean, we could walk out of here right now and be three different rules or, you know, a change in something. But we don't, I mean, you have to be adaptable. You have to be able to change. And like people say, oh, you know, kids are different now. Well, so are the adults. We are too. Right? We're the ones that set the example. But, you know, the same guys that want to complain about a lot of the things in college football need to look themselves in the mirror. They're the ones jumping jobs every 2 years too. Let's be real. The adults in the room sometimes end up being the bigger problem. And I'm very transparent with my team about that. We talk very real in terms of that. Look, we're co-workers. There's no dictatorship at Georgia Tech. I'm the head coach. I'm the leader, yes. But we have to work together, and they understand that. It's about the players at Georgia Tech. Always has been and always will be as long as I'm the head football coach there.
1: I've always liked Brent Key. You know, he's come in. He's turned this Georgia Tech program back into a national contender. His first year there, they go 4-4, then 7-6 back-to-back years. And then last year, they go 9-4 and were as high as 7th in the AP poll. They lost in the Pop-Tart Bowl last year. But for a coach who, after that 9-4 season last year, you know, he was rumored, maybe not for the LSU job, but there were some other big jobs out there, whether it was Penn State, whether it was Iowa State. Once there were some different moves being made, there was rumors what was going on out at USC with Lincoln Riley. Brent Key was a guy who was rumored for a lot of different things. He came out, he shut him down. He said, I'm staying at Georgia Tech. I love it here. I want to be here. And so for him to come out and say the thing that a lot of people are thinking, I can't respect the guy enough for it. And when you realize that, hey, for a head coach to come out and do that and say, especially after he was in all these rumors, to say, hey, you guys want to blame the players, and that's cool, but let's start pointing fingers at some of the guys who are making these decisions that are, as he said, jumping ship every 2 years. I'd love to hear it from Brent Key. I think it's the adult approach. I think it's the right approach. And as much as I want the transfer rules to change in college football, the coaching rules need to change too, because the fact that they can just get up and leave right when they want to, it's just as big a problem as it is the players. We're going to get into the All-Star game and some of my thoughts and gripes with that now, or right after the break, I should say. But before that, right now, it's time for my favorite game every week. Welcome to Sam's Mascot Mayhem. If you're new here, we appreciate you listening on a beautiful Saturday. 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And remember, don't Google it. 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We like to have fun on this show. Our school of the week, Eastern Carolina University, or East. Carolina University. 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The colors are purple and gold. 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East Carolina University.
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9: Welcome back. Sam Cohen here with Cody Haynes. Shout out to my man Keith Keith. He got it right. The Fighting Kevin Cashes. I'm kidding. Keith Keith, loves some Kevin Cash. Loves texting me while I'm producing the Pat and Aaron show. But he was first today. It is the East Carolina University Pirates. And shout out to Ben in Clearwater as well. He went with the actual name of the mascot, who is PD the Pirate. Gave me some, what is it, a little parrot emoji, a little pirate flag back there, Cody. So thank you to everyone who texted in. Ton of texts today. I guess I forgot that USF plays ECU all the time, so it's probably easier for those people. But always fun on Sam's Mascot Mayhem. Cody, you actually got in my ear and said, easy one for you.
10: Yeah.
9: That's your squad. Well, kind of.
10: Well, I mean, yeah, before I started going to school at UF. But yeah, no, man. I mean, I've been to some USF games. I've seen USF play Eastern Carolina a few times. And then I have some friends, actually, that went to Eastern Carolina. So I used to live up there. So it was pretty easy for me. I don't know if it was easy because I've been around the school or just because being a USF fan or whatever. But a lot of people got it here.
9: Great college baseball program they have up there in East Carolina. But I mentioned before the break, before Sam's Mascot Mayhem, we had the All-Star Week, All-Star Game earlier this week. What happened with Nick Martinez pitching and Drew Rasmussen pitching? Brian Baker, I wasn't worried about because closers can pitch when they pretty much any day anyways. But because of them pitching in the All-Star Game, they couldn't pitch yesterday in the doubleheader. The Rays get throttled in Game 1. They lose Game 2. Junior Caminero gets hit in the hand in the All-Star Game. He homers yesterday, so it's nothing to really worry about. But, Cody, I got to be honest. As awesome as it is to see my favorite players walking the red carpets and receiving recognition, especially for the Rays, who teams like the Lightning and the Buccaneers, they get their love, they get the national attention because they've been so good. It seems like unless the Rays win the World Series every single year, which we know they've never done, they still never get the national attention for some reason. And there's plenty of guys along the way who have deserved honors, and every year it feels like somebody's getting snubbed. This year the Rays had 5 All-Stars, which was awesome. Probably should have even been 6 if you mentioned Jonathan Aranda. But I'm going to say it, I'm officially over the All-Star game.
10: Yeah, it's pretty funny because I saw a tweet from our boss, Nick Wise, last night. His tweet says, Tampa Bay fans will get upset when their players don't go to the All-Star game. From now on, no more getting upset. Didn't have Rasmussen or Martinez available for the doubleheader like you mentioned, and that's a big deal. And then he says, not to mention we nearly lost Junior. From now on, we root for snubs, and I'm all with it.
9: Yeah, Aaron said it earlier this week on the Pat and Aaron show. I don't know that I'm going to cheer for snubs. I think I kind of want to see my guys go, but then just don't play.
10: I think
9: let Nick Martinez make it and let Drew Rasmussen make it, but have them somehow set it up where they pitch the Friday, Saturday, or Sunday right before the All-Star game so that they can't pitch. Because as you mentioned in Nick's tweet, not only did all of our stomachs fall into our behinds when Junior got hit, Riley O'Brien, you're dead to me. This is another public announcement that I want an official duel with you. You're dead to me. But you have hindered yourself to start the second half of the season. And again, it's 2 games. It's not the end of the world. But it is huge momentum for Boston, who won 9 games going into it. We heard from Rays fan Gio earlier about how, you know, maybe they're not going to be sellers anymore at the deadline, and maybe they go after a guy like Luis Arraez. We know they have money to spend. They have prospects. So as much as it's, okay, it's 2 games now, those are 2 games, A, as Rays fan Gio mentioned earlier, that you could have avoided later in the season where maybe you push them back. But you've just gotten out to a slow start, which is the last thing you want to do. Drew Rasmussen and Nick Martinez, 2 of the best pitchers in all of baseball this year so far. I don't know how many times I can say that Shane McClanahan should have been pitching yesterday, and he's still not pitching again today. Again, Kevin Cash, to me, sometimes he gets too cute with the lineup. Sometimes he gets too cute with the pitching staff. I simply don't understand how those guys aren't pitching. And again today, how is Drew Rasmussen or Nick Martinez not pitching today? If you don't want to pitch him yesterday and you give him the full rest, okay, I don't totally get it because they only pitched an inning or a couple outs, but there's no reason they shouldn't be pitching today. And again, there's zero reason why Shane McClanahan shouldn't have thrown yesterday or at minimum today. He's already gotten the extra rest. I understand you want to keep his innings limit down, but if he's going to pitch in 2 days, who cares? Because if it comes to the last week or two of the season and you've played really well in the second half and you've built a lead and you can clinch the playoffs earlier than anyone else, yeah, you're going to want home field advantage and try to win the division, avoid the wild card series. That's great. But if you can win early, you can rest those guys at the end of the year and then have them super fresh come playoff time. And again, this all circles back to, it's either Kevin Cash or the All-Star game, but for the point of this segment, this argument, I'm over the All-Star game. It's one thing if this is, what, 10 years ago when the winner still decided who got to host the World Series, and you're going to say, okay, we have a shot at the World Series, so yeah, let's get Drew out there. Let's get Nick Martinez out there. Let's try to put some good innings in. Let's let all the hitters go. Maybe put some runs on the board, because if we win this game, we make the World Series, then we have the home field advantage in the World Series. But that doesn't matter anymore because that's not a thing. And don't even get me started on the NFL All-Star game or Pro Bowl, whatever you want to call it. That's a complete joke with the flag football.
10: Dude, I don't even know what we even have the Pro Bowl or the Pro Bowl games or whatever it is for anymore. I think the last time I got excited about the Pro Bowl was when I saw Mike Evans in the Pro Bowl get an interception playing defense years ago.
9: And to me, the NFL one honestly doesn't bug me as much because it's after the season, so your team's is out of it already. But again, I'm never really paying attention to the NFL Pro Bowl. if you look at hockey, hockey to me is entertaining when they do the four nations face off or they play in the Olympics, because that's really exciting stuff. But to me, and Nick Wise gives me some junk about exhibitions and how they don't matter, and they don't for the most part. But to me, like, I would love the World Baseball Classic to be the All-Star game, because I think people take pride in representing their country. It would be competitive. And yes, if somebody gets hurt or maybe it throws off the pitching rotation, at least it feels like those games matter in the moment. Like in 1930, when the World Cup started, people didn't care about it then like they do now. And now it's the biggest sporting event in the world every 4 years. It's the most watched sporting event in the world this year, every 4 years. And we have the final tomorrow. So if you want things like the World Baseball Classic, we saw the buzz around the Four Nations face-off. NBA play, All-Star Game, nobody cares about. An absolute joke. But if you want these All-Star competitions, if you want to see the best out of the game, which is the point of All-Star Weekend or the point of All-Star Weeks, let's do it in a way where it's meaningful in some sense to the watchers. And yes, I know the tickets were really expensive because Philly fans are nutcases and they wanted to go and watch. And it's great if you're there. It's great if you're at the Home Run Derby. It's great if you're at the Futures game. But for the most part, these games mean nothing. So why you're throwing off the start of the second half of the season for the All-Star game, I just don't get it whatsoever. And to me, Riley O'Brien, you're dead to me, but so are the All-Star games. I said it, Cody. I'm over it.
10: I'm right there with you, man. I just don't understand why we have to put those people out in harm's way, or these good players, just for a game, one game that everybody's watching just to see all the good players on the field at the same time. I don't understand it.
9: Yeah, I would love to see more. Maybe we'll get the opinion of one Jeff Dubroff right after the break. He's going to join us and talk all things Tampa Bay sports. We got just a couple more segments to go. Sam Cohen, Cody Haynes, 95.7 WDAE.
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0: a mockingbird is Riley O'Brien. He's dead to me. Almost broke Junior Caminero's hand in the All-Star game. We just talked about that a little bit. And now we get to talk all things Tampa Bay sports with none other than Mr. WFLA, Channel 8, Jeff Dubroff. Jeff, we've been talking about getting you on. Always good to have you on, or always good to chat with you, I should say. But really glad I finally get you on the airwaves of 95.7, my man. How are you this morning?
1: I'm good, Sam. You got to let the thing go with Riley O'Brien.
0: No, Junior, no.
1: He hit a monster shot yesterday. All is forgiven. Gave us a little scare. Junior's fine.
0: He is fine, but we got to stand our ground here, Jeff.
1: Look, going high and inside in the All-Star game is a true hardo move. Unnecessary, to say the least. And thank God Junior's all right.
0: Yeah. That's what I'm saying. Is it all technically forgiven? Yes. Junior hits the monster shot yesterday, which I don't even know how he kept that ball fair. But you got to, like, especially in sports radio, I got to die on this hill that Riley O'Brien, Jeff, I've publicly challenged this guy to a duel multiple times on live radio.
1: I'd pay to see it happen. I'd pay for that.
0: And now I know I had Running From The Ops, who's a great follow on Twitter earlier in the show. He was on the Hitman County Commissioner, Ken Hagen, who's a big listener. We had him on earlier in the week. Those guys said they would back me if Riley O'Brien brought Jordan Walker to the duel. So now I have to ask you, as a guest on the show, would you back me if he brought Jordan Walker into the duel as well?
1: In what instance am I backing you? Like, am I just standing there for moral support, or am I actually?
0: No, you got to get the hands dirty, Jeff.
1: And what type of duel are we talking? Like,
0: whatever happens.
1: You know, I'll come for moral support and see what I can do.
0: See, this is why we love Jeff Dubroff here on 95.7. We were talking though, Jeff, just before this about the All-Star game and how, you know, it used to matter when the winning team, they got home field advantage for the World Series. But then you look at the Rays yesterday in the doubleheader, and you don't have Drew Rasmussen, Nick Martinez, Shane McClanahan doesn't pitch. You get Griffin Jackson, Mason Engler, and then today you have Ian Seymour. Am I crazy for thinking that I'm over the All-Star game? Because, yes, while it's only two games, Jeff, you want to come out of the break hot to avoid the exact same thing that the Lightning did coming out of the Olympics and the same thing that the Bucks did coming off the bye week this year.
1: Yeah, but you still need the break regardless. There's an argument to be made, you know, let's say Junior's hand was worse than it actually was, or obviously it was a finger, but let's say it was a hand and he's out for an extended period of time. Then you're really over it, right? I think, look, if the Rays had come out and they had won two games yesterday, you're like, all right, break didn't do anything. They're feeling good to go. Let's keep on having it going. I think the bigger issue with All-Star games is that there seems to just be a lack of caring from the public. Since, you know, there's excitement. You know, the Home Run Derby gets people excited. There's some people who watch the All-Star game. You know, I know a lot of people watch the All-Star game because of, you know, the Rays involved and the players in it, but it just seems like one of those things in every sport that's slowly just becoming a thing of the past. You know, you look at NBA All-Star Weekend. I couldn't tell you the last time I personally watched it. The NHL, you know, they switched things up, what was it, 2 years ago with the Four Nations, and that was a success. But aside from that, no one really watches that much anymore either.
0: Yeah, we were talking about earlier in the show how if you made these so-called exhibitions, things like the World Baseball Classic or the Four Nations Face-Off, maybe people would care because there's a sense of country pride. It gets people more excited. We have the World Cup going on right now, which I made the assumption nobody, like they do today, cared about it in 1930 the way they do now. So it takes time for those events to grow and gain its luster. And I think, Jeff, if you could get people to really buy in, not just for their guys, because that's what we saw in the Olympics, in the Four Nations Face-Off. People, yes, they want guys from their team to succeed, but for me, like, if Russia was in the Four Nations Face-Off, let's call it what it is. I'm not cheering for Andrei Vasilevsky and Nikita Kucherov. I'm cheering for Team USA.
1: Yeah. Yeah, I mean, I know you're absolutely right. With the MLB All-Star Game, it was a double-edged sword because you're right. It used to mean something. The winner of the All-Star game earns whoever was the representative of the NL or the AL home field advantage for the World Series, which I think you can maybe say in hindsight, like what a silly idea. If you're some guy who plays third base for the Chicago White Sox, or let's say you're Nolan Arenado when he was on the Rockies, he's like, why do I care if I get the Dodgers home field advantage in the World Series or whoever it is, the Phillies, the Braves? But there still was a competitive element to it. And I'm not saying that there's not a competitive element now, but it just does not seem to have the same juice as it used to, at least from my perspective.
0: Personally,
1: I don't have the same interest that I used to have anymore in any of the All-Star weekends.
0: I'm right there with you. Jeff Dubroff from WFLA Sports Anchor joining us here on 95.7. Jeff, I was talking earlier in the show about Baker Mayfield, and quarterback came out this week. We learned a load of things about Baker, some of the injuries he went through. We found out about the sleeve he was wearing for a majority of the season to cover up the what they're calling a contusion on his arm, which to me looks like he went to war. And then we were talking about this idea of, do you sign him now or do you wait until the end of the season? And I officially flipped my stance from sign him now to wait till the end of the season just because he's not getting any younger. I'm curious your thoughts on it with the injury history of Baker, but also maybe any rumblings that we're hearing about what might or might not get done. But where do you stand on the signing of Baker Mayfield as it relates to the future of this Buccaneers franchise?
1: Really interesting, Sam, because it is essentially, I don't want to say it's a game of chicken, but here's the way it works. It's a risk for both sides if nothing is done before training camp, right? Because Baker has said numerous times that the minute the 29th rolls around, they're done talking. He's focused on the season. So let's say Baker goes out there and he plays, you know, that first half of the season he had last year, which was fantastic. Let's say he does that an entire season, all of a sudden his value goes up a ton. The Bucks have to pay it, you'd imagine. Now, if Baker goes out, has a bad season, then it puts him in a precarious situation because his value goes down. And you know, it's just going to be interesting to see. It's a risk for both sides in terms of what happens this season. And let's say Baker has a huge season, gets the Bucks to an 11-12 win season, gets them to the divisional round, NFC championship. And let's dream big, goes even further. Buck, you got to pay him at that point, right?
0: You would certainly assume so. My thing, though, and again, we were going through the list earlier. He spent 10 out of 18 weeks during the season. Now, he didn't miss a game, so credit to him for that. But there was a noticeable decline towards the end of the season, in my opinion, in his play. How much of that do you think Jason Light respects the fact that he goes out there, but also kind of in the back of his mind is thinking, how am I going to give this guy $50, $55, $60 million when he plays the way he does? And again, a lot of that is the reason that we love him, Jeff, in the Tampa Bay area, because he plays with a reckless abandonment. But that's a lot of money to have wrapped up in a guy who could get injured on literally any play.
1: No, you're absolutely right. I keep on using the word double-edged sword. It is the double-edged sword that is Baker Mayfield. Because when he plays like that, you love it because he is fearless and he is going to make a play happen out of nothing. He's going to make lemonade out of lemons, always. There's also the counter of sometimes that can be a little reckless, lead to turnovers, or, you know, as we saw in his case, lead to some injuries and him getting banged up, albeit he played through it outside of that one injury he suffered against the Rams where he had to leave the game early. The looming question to me over all of this is, let's say a year from now, Baker Mayfield is no longer with the Bucs, you know, obviously, hypothetically. Who are you going to get? Because you're not going to have a high enough draft pick, you'd assume, next year to get one of these guys who's coming out in what is a very good draft class for quarterbacks. You know, obviously Arch Manning, Dante Moore, so on and so forth. Jake Browning going to be the starting quarterback next year? You're going to get someone from free agency? It's a really looming proposition if you were to let Baker Mayfield go. who you bring in next. So it's kind of the devil you know and the devil you don't know.
0: Hey, let's not forget too, Jeff, there's a guy on the roster right now named Jalen Daniels. I'm not going to say where he went to school, but I may have also gone to school there.
1: That's your guy.
0: It is my guy, Jalen Daniels. Jeff Dubroff, WFLA. We appreciate you joining us on a beautiful Saturday morning, and we'll have you back on soon, Jeff, as always, and we'll get back on the golf course soon.
1: Oh, I'm watching the Open right now. I'm taking some notes.
0: Quickly, before I let you get out then, Bryson DeChambeau, penalty, not a penalty. We're going to get to that in just a second, but I'm curious your thoughts.
1: Penalty, man. He stomped on the grass to make sure. Come on. He stomped all over the grass. Bryson can say whatever he wants.
0: I can't make up my mind, but thank you as always, Jeff, and we'll be in touch soon. We appreciate you joining us.
1: Thanks, guys.
0: That's Jeff Dubroff from Channel 8 WFLA Sports Anchor. Great guy. Great guy to be on the golf course with, too. A lot of fun. We're going to wrap this puppy up right after the break. If you have any last thoughts, call in 888-388-0957 or text your thoughts 82945. Sam Cohen, Cody Haynes on a beautiful Saturday morning here in Tampa Bay.
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0: Welcome back. 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Last segment here before we get out of here. I mentioned Bryson DeChambeau in the controversy at the Open Championship yesterday at Royal Birkdale. We're going to get into that in just a second, but my father, he disagrees with me. He has called into the show, Phil in Newport Richie. Some of you may know that name if you've been listening to WDAE for a while. I've known him as Dad for 26 years. Father, you disagree with me. Let's hear it.
16: Yeah, just pretty simple. I mean, the Major League Baseball All-Star Game is still the best All-Star Game out of all of them. And, you know, all the Rays fans, they just have to calm down. You can always have an injury in these things. That's just the nature of stuff. As far as the pitchers go, pitchers throw in between games. So they could have started, you know, either Martinez or Rasmussen in one of these games yesterday. They could start him today. I don't know why they're not. So to me, that's not about the All-Star Game. And here's the thing. You probably don't have a lot of kids calling the show, but really, so when I was a kid, it was the favorite thing in the summer. You want to see your favorite guys. You got to vote for the players. You had the paper ballots, which you had to like get the number two pencil and poke it out, and you couldn't just vote 5 at a time or 10 at a time or whatever you can do now on the internet. And you just love doing it. You drop the ballot in at the stadium, and you just waited to see, was your favorite guy going to be out there? And then in that summer, maybe you had a Little League game that night. Everyone wanted to race home because they wanted to see the announcement of the players when they got out on the field. You wanted to see your guy run out there, doff his cap, and it was just special. And I think today, I'd like to think for the kids out there, it's still really special to them. I know it's changed a lot between the voting, and then they did the thing where they had the tie in 2002, so the next year they come out and they say, okay, well, now we're going to make it different, or 2012, and I guess then they came out and they did the thing where the World Series gets the home team, so they keep tinkering with it. I wish they'd go back to the old days, but I think it still is special, and I think the kids out there still love it. And it's unfortunate that, you know, Junior got hit, but let's not go overboard with the whole thing. The Rays still could have started their pitchers. That's on them, not on the All-Star game or the format or anything about it.
0: Well, thank you for calling, Phil from Newport Richie. Also, thank you for calling Dad. I don't disagree. I think people do still look at it as special, and it's exciting when you see your guys, especially, as I mentioned earlier in the show, as Rays fans, seeing that five guys from your team made it when historically they don't get a lot of love when it comes to national media, national attention. It's nice to see your guys out there. And again, you make a great point that, yes, the pitchers probably could have pitched yesterday. They certainly could have pitched today. Shane McClanahan wasn't even in the game, so I don't know why. And that, again, falls on Kevin Cash, no one else. But to me, when I say the snubs, and I'm rooting for snubs now, if it's going to hinder moving forward your pitching staff and maybe your hitters, and again, you're absolutely correct that injuries can happen at any given time. I understand that. But if you can avoid it in a meaningless game, then I would do that. And we saw injuries in the Four Nations. We saw injuries in the Olympics. But again, as I mentioned earlier with Jeff, I'm cheering for the USA in those moments. I'm not cheering for Nikita Kucherov and Andrei Vasilevsky. Do I want to see them do really cool stuff? You're darn right I do. But at the end of the day, I'm not cheering for those guys, even though they're my favorite players. And I know it was different when you were a kid cheering on Willie Stargell Roberto Clemente and some of those guys, and it was a different era, but things evolve and things change, and so that's just not where we stand today. And if it's going to be a meaningless game, to me, there's no reason that those guys need to do it. You actually, Phil, got some love on the text line from Glenn G. He said, Phil with the get off my grass. Hell yeah. So Glenn G, a fan of yours. I do want to get into Bryson DeChambeau really quickly, though. If you missed it, yesterday at the Open Championship at Royal Birkdale, Bryson had a shot. He ends up off the tee in the right rough. And if you know anything about British golf or UK golf, links courses, there's no man-made features. There's no watering and bunkering and stuff that's put there intentionally. It's they let the land grow itself and how it changes over time. That's just how the course has become. They're historically not as bright and green and as pretty. So you end up with a lot of yellow and a lot of high weeds and high grass in the rough areas and in the native areas, as they call it. And Bryson yesterday, he goes to take a shot. And before he does so out of the native area, he's kind of seen stomping around behind his ball. It appears he's looking for an angle. And honestly, I'm torn on it because as much as you got to know the rules, especially when you're playing links golf, it's not like Bryson went for it, right? Like he still ends up with a bogey on the hole. To me, I don't know that you can assess a guy a two-stroke penalty. Now, he still made the cut. He announced that he was going to play this weekend. But you lose two strokes in a major championship, and it's the first cut he's made all year at any of the four majors, this one being the last. He missed the Masters, he missed the U.S. Open, and he missed at the PGA Championship at Aronimink. So I feel for the guy. He doesn't do himself any favors in terms of social liking and stuff. You know, he had kind of turned heel. People, beginning of his career, he was kind of outspoken, did stuff the scientific way, rubbed people the wrong way. He goes over to Live, but then he gets into the YouTube space, the TikTok space, starts winning over the younger generation. I don't know that I can fully say that I believe he was stomping on the ball or on the grass behind his ball to give himself a better angle. But at the same time, it's hard to give the guy the benefit of the doubt and say that he wasn't at least trying to improve his lie and his chance at making a better score on the hole. So really interesting what's going on at the Open. Sports are back. Golf is back. College football not far away. Looking forward to, we got some good sports coming up. We got playoff baseball, what's seemingly just around the corner. Tons of stuff happening on 95.7. You got SEC Media Days next week. We'll be live and local from 6 a.m. to 6 p.m. That's 12 hours of uninterrupted live and local coverage. Cody Haynes, as always, thank you, my man, to all the callers and all the texters throughout the show. We appreciate you listening. Sam Cohen, here on 95.7 WDAE, to my friends and family that have supported me along the way. I wouldn't be here without you. Love you guys. See you next Saturday.
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22: All right, Tampa Bay, the Joe Bucks Fan Show is on. 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I'm Steve Isbitz of JoeBucksFan.com. Ira Kaufman, Sage of Tampa Bay Sports, is here. Of Joe Bucks Fan, Lee DeCamper, JoeBucksFan.com, and we're going to talk Bucks for the next hour. It's what we do. That's what we do here every week on 95.7 WDAE. Lee, how you doing this morning? I've had enough of Ira. We haven't even gotten started yet. How are you?
23: I've been relaxing listening to you and Ira go at it.
24: I wore him down, Lee. I wore him down. Who's the Lionel Messi of the Buccaneers? That's a good trivia question right now.
22: Hopefully Alex Anzalone, right? Coming in, veteran. Everybody says he's good. But
24: plays with an edge.
22: Plays with an edge. You know what? But on that front, we'll just jump right into it. Jeremy Fowler's been doing his lists of best at a position, top 10. So he emails, whatever, reaches out to 70 scouts, anonymous scouts, anonymous coaches, anonymous GMs, and gets their rankings. Pick your top 10.
24: So he's not picking the top 10. He's reflecting what the views are of the people that
22: he says, pick your top 10 inside linebackers. And we'll compile the results. We give me some quotes about a guy you feel passionate about. And we will list an honorable mention after the top 10. And then we'll note who else got a few votes. And unfortunately, Fowler also says, we also consult with ESPN film gurus and this and that.
23: Oh, boy.
22: Which I don't understand why they do that. We talked about that on your podcast, Ira. Just put the votes out there. Why do we have to have some, you know, secret thing? But it is the NFL, which is always shrouded in secrecy. But
24: I'd rather have Sean Payton weighing in than Adam Schefter. I'm sorry. That's the way I look at it.
23: I'd rather have Lovie Smith weigh in over Mike Clay.
24: Ooh. Yeah. What position are they up to, Steve?
22: Lee's finally found a value for Lovie Smith. That's pretty cool.
24: Did he just do the wide receivers, or what did he do?
22: Well, he's done a lot of different positions, but I want to focus on Anzalone. And just for clarity, he says ESPN compiles the results with research and film study help from ESPN NFL analyst Matt Bowen, as well as ESPN Research. If it's a poll, why do you need a research team? Regardless, Ira, 24 inside linebackers got a vote of some kind. Top 10, honorable mention, also ran.
24: So they had a category for inside
22: linebackers. Yeah, inside linebackers, off-the-ball linebackers. 24 selected, no Alex Anzalone. What's your thought on that?
24: Well, I'm a little surprised, Lee. I don't expect him to be in the top three, necessarily. But an honorable mention would be nice, Lee. I thought he was a good player with the Lions. I think he should be mentioned in the, among 24. Don't tell me Servassier Dennis got a stray vote over there, Stevie. You're not telling me that. So, once again, the Bucs are shut out. They're shut out on the wide receiver. They're shut out on the quarterback. They're shut out on the inside linebacker. When are the Bucs going to make a dent in these lists, Steve? Have you seen any Bucs on these things?
23: Yeah, Steve, this is not a knock on Anzalone. Do teams let top

0: beginning of the season, pulling games out of their butts that they could have easily lost. Yeah. They didn't beat up a lot of teams last year, mm-hmm. even when things were going good. It was a solid win against San Francisco. Mm-hmm. Solid.
1: Wasn't a blowout.
0: Steve, that 6-2 start could have been 4-4.
1: Seattle was...
0: But they pulled games out.
1: Yeah.
0: They pulled games out.
1: They pulled out Seattle. They pulled out Atlanta, yeah.
2: Lee, what kind of teams pull
0: Houston?
2: Out...
0: Houston.
1: Yes.
2: Lee, what kind of teams pull out games?
1: Well, winning teams.
2: Winning teams. Yeah. So you're going to hold that against the Bucks?
0: Look, eight wins isn't that far away from six wins. So if things go wrong, and that I mean a couple of unfortunate injuries, you know.
1: Bounce here, bounce there.
0: Some of the rookies don't pan out. Trotter doesn't pan out. Now you're in trouble at linebacker again. McCollum still got his head in up his behind, you know, which could happen. Now you got no depth at corner.
1: No, they don't have depth now.
0: You know, this ain't the Rams right now. This team's not the Rams.
2: All right, I'll throw you this. If Trotter doesn't pan out, like you said, if Trotter doesn't pan out, doesn't have a good rookie year, struggles, and Anzalone is just his usual self, are the Bucs better at inside linebacker than they were last year?
1: Yeah. You got to think about
2: Trotter
1: that.
2: Trotter struggles as a rookie. Anzalone.
0: I'd rather have Lavonte David than a struggling rookie, I think.
2: Would you rather have Lavonte David of last year and Servasio Dennis, or a struggling Trotter and a very solid Anzalone?
0: Oh, you didn't say very solid Anzalone.
2: Well, I said
1: normal.
2: Yeah, normal Anzalone is what I said.
0: I'm going to go back to Reuben Bain. And if Reuben Bain does not make much of an impact, I don't see any great reason why I think this defense is going to be middle of the pack.
1: In the immortal words of Bill O'Reilly, you're spinning. Completely dodged that question. I would say right now, well, first off, we don't know. Before I even get rolling here, no way am I going to throw in the towel on Trotter for 3 years. I give him 3 years. I would take a rookie Trotter and a known Anzalone than an aging Lavonte David and a hole in the roster, also known as Servasio Dennis.
0: He's still on the roster.
1: Physically. Yeah. I mean, he's terrible.
0: Look, I got him at 9 wins. Nothing wrong with that.
2: That's great.
0: I got him at 9 wins.
2: You brought up the range, and I can't figure it out.
0: How's this team going to win 12 games? Is this team going to win 12 games?
2: How is any team going to win 12 games? They need a lot of
0: luck. I don't know about Bucky Irving. I don't know about Mayfield at this point.
1: This is the most skeptical I've heard Ira in a long time.
0: Wait a minute. You got him at 7. I got him at 9.
1: Well, I'm not changing. You're sitting there talking like they must as well find
0: nine.
1: A new coach now.
0: But 12 wins, you know. 12 wins, that might lead the league.
1: Ira must wins. Someone spiked Ira's coffee this morning.
0: Come on. Now.
1: He's all worked up about Argentina.
2: Well, Ira, you asked, and it's a really good question. How's this team going to win 12 games? Well, three teams won 12 games last year, Seahawks, Rams, and 49ers. So you got to get some breaks. You got to be healthy. And, of course, the 49ers turned that upside down by having such a great year with a bunch of injuries.
0: That was credit to the 49ers.
2: But that was it. We didn't see the Eagles win 12. We didn't see the Bears and their miracle season win 12. It's hard. When's the last time the Bucs won 12?
0: What did New England do?
2: New England? I think they won 13. I can double check that.
1: Didn't the Bucs win 13 2021?
2: Yeah, 2021 they won 13, and New England won 14 last year, Sage. So
0: what a soft schedule. Very soft, New England. Very soft.
2: I understand what you're saying to a degree. I don't see the Bucs winning 12 games. I just don't see it, and I don't think that's a knock on the Bucs. I certainly don't see them losing 11 games.
1: I'm going to stick up for Ira here. What Ira's trying to say is the odds of the Bucs winning 8 games are a whole lot better than the Bucs winning 12 games.
2: I think what I was saying, it's funny because he's sitting right here.
1: Yeah,
2: but,
1: I know.
2: But Lee, I'll talk to you about it. I think what I was saying is I got him at 9, but I'm leaning toward the 8. I think that's what you're saying.
0: I didn't say that. I didn't say that. I just think 12's unrealistic for this team. It is.
2: Yeah, and most people would agree. So you are in
0: line. Even your Bucs poll didn't have 12 wins.
2: Yeah, there's not a lot of folks out there pounding their chest for 12 wins as a 12-win team. So, to continue with the Fowler thing, on Thursday, he wrapped up his rankings. Antoine Winfield Jr., a guy who talks to you privately, Ira, you seem to always talk to him.
0: I do like to talk to him.
2: Well, he likes to talk to you. You like to talk to everybody. Antoine Winfield, he came in at number 7, and last year he was ranked number 7, and the highest vote that he got was number 2 in the league. Lowest vote was unranked. Somebody kept him out of there. Top 10 overall. So, you know, there were some quality quotes on him, just to have well-rounded.

0: and consistent in his instincts. Rewatching the games, I like the effort. You know, he's a talented guy. Where are you with Winfield right now?
1: I would have dropped him. I would have dropped him from 7. If he was 7 a year ago, I would have dropped him to 10. He's not making Winfield plays. I want Winfield plays. I want game-changing plays. For example, I've said it before, Lee. He made the biggest play in the 2020 postseason. He did. Stripping that ball from Jared Cook, I think the Bucks are going to lose that game if he doesn't do that.
2: The Saints are going in for a touchdown.
1: They're probably going to be up for 10.
2: Three-score lead.
1: Or maybe 14.
2: Yeah.
1: You know, the Saints had a solid team that year. So, Steve, I haven't heard you mention the O-line. I got to think Wirfs is in the top 5.
0: Yeah, Wirfs dropped out of number 1. I think he was number 3.
1: All right.
0: And you know, the Bucks overall didn't show well, but Lee had the really important point, which is, are we overvaluing the Bucks roster, or is the league itself undervaluing the Bucks roster? That's what we're going to find out. But that's the bigger picture.
2: This is going to come across as very negative, and I love Winfield. And I don't know what I'm going to say is true. I'm just going to say it looked like, you know, perception is not reality. He had that awesome game in New Orleans, and he had 2 touchdowns stripped to him by referees. It appeared, and I hope I'm dead wrong, but it just appeared he was so hacked off about that he led up the rest of the season.
1: Interesting theory, Lee. I think he's more mentally tough than that. I do. I hope he is. Mm-hmm. But I understand your point.
2: Yeah, and I want to emphasize that's perception.
1: I thought you were going to say wrong. The big contract has changed him. I thought that's where you were going.
0: I hope Lee's wrong because that would make him one of the softest players in the history of the Buccaneers.
1: Yeah, this is not Zion McCollum we're talking about over here.
0: Yeah, I mean, that would be the equivalent of Mike Evans misses doesn't get a pass interference call that was obvious, and then a touchdown gets overturned in the end zone on something else, and he pouts the last 4 games.
1: You know, Steve, one takeaway maybe from this Fowler thing, and I'm with you guys about you don't need any ESPN contributions when you got, you know, Andy Reid weighing in on people.
2: John Schneider, et cetera.
1: But one thing that I think is interesting is, overall, it appears the Bucks lack elite players. They
2: outside
1: lack
2: of
1: elite
2: two,
1: players.
2: Yeah.
1: They don't have a lot of them. Wirfs is elite.
2: Yes.
1: I think he could easily get back to number 1 this year.
2: Same with Winfield if he turns it around. He's capable. He's been there
1: they
2: before.
1: They don't have a lot of those guys, Steve. Some other teams have more than them.
0: A couple of the published quotes on Wirfs from the executives, coaches around the league were, still untapped potential there, that he can get a lot better. And that made me thinking, well, is that a backhanded slap at the Bucks offensive line coach or coaches?
1: Well, I think it goes a little bit to what Lee always says, and I still haven't seen it. Run behind that guy on 3rd and 2.
0: Yeah. Well, my first thought was untapped potential. The guy's the only guy in the history of football to be all pro on right tackle and left tackle. What do you want from him? But, Ira, when we come back on the Joe Bucks Fan Show, we will share with the folks some, because it was quite long, some of our sit-down with John Gruden. A lot of fun nuggets in there. Talking Bucks with Chucky is next.
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0: 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You can find General Manager Sean Sullivan there. He's got the Joe Bucks Fan discount in his pocket, and that applies to anything. So find him on the website, BillCurryFord.com, and don't hesitate to ask. Now, we sat down last week, Ira Kaufman and I, with John Gruden. And that was on the Ira Kaufman podcast, which some of you heard on the iHeartRadio app. And we want to share at least some of it, because it was really good stuff, with our Joe Bucks Fan Show audience. So that's what we're going to dive into right now. Get right to Ira Kaufman and John Gruden. We'll come back on the other side.
1: What kind of offseason in general did the Tampa Bay Bucks have, John? What kind of offseason?
15: Well, they had a lot of changes on the coaching staff. Nobody's talking about it. I think getting Danny Smith in here to coach the special teams is significant. I really do. I think he's an excellent. I coach with him in Philadelphia. I think his experience is going to help this team. And you got a new offensive coordinator. I don't know Zach Robinson. I know he runs the pistol formation. I know he's been a coordinator just two seasons. I hear the terminology is going to be simple for Baker to understand. Not that I could care less about terminology, but that's a big hire. Todd Bowles is going to run the defense. Zach Robinson is going to get a lot of autonomy to run the offense. And Danny Smith will have the same, I think, with special teams. Those are two big hires.
1: He's got his work cut out on special teams, John, because it sucked last year.
15: Well, that's an area that's going to improve. I can promise you that. But then you look at the first-round addition of Reuben Bain. I think that's a big, big pickup for Tampa Bay. I love Bain. He was one of my favorite three players in this draft.
1: How's he still there at 15?
15: Well, people are really hung up with this arm length, you know, the classic measurements. You know, when you play in this kind of heat, it takes a special kind of guy to do it. And Reuben Bain did it at Miami. He did it in high school. This guy's got a great motor. He's got a great fourth quarter production. When guys get tired, this guy can really showcase his stamina and mental toughness. And he's powerful, man. He's like Greg Spires with more twitch. And that's saying something. I'm really excited about he and Diaby coming off the edge. I think getting Anzalone in here is going to give us some leadership and some ability against the pass. You know, this guy's a good pass defender. He's had some ball production. I love Trotter. He's a badass, man.
1: Not a three-down guy,
15: yeah,
1: John.
15: He can
1: not
15: get off blocks. You got to stop the run to get to third down. This guy's an impact tackler. And you still have Servassier Dennis. And don't lose sight of Rosebroom either. This guy made 150 tackles at Carolina. So they've got some depth at linebacker. They've addressed the pass rush. And I like this Keontae Scott kid they got from Miami. I can't wait to see him compete.
1: I think he's ticketed for the nickel job.
15: Yeah, I thought Parrish was a good nickel, but I think Parrish would probably be better suited to go outside. So that could be an improvement at two positions. And yeah, I like Tampa Bay, man. If we just don't get caught up in all the Baker Mayfield contract talk, I mean, you start drowning in all these, you know, meaningless thoughts right now. It'll all work itself out. But this is a good team that has some ingredients to be great. They got to replace the leadership of Levante David and the presence of Mike Evans, and that's not going to be easy.
1: How stunned were you, or were you stunned, by the collapse after the bye week, the 2-7 finish? Did you see that coming, John, or did injuries catch up? What happened?
15: They did have a lot of injuries, let's be honest. They never really got in sync offensively. Evans, I mean, who are we kidding? He wasn't Mike Evans
1: last year.
15: Godwin was never healthy, and McMillan was never healthy.
1: And I mean, Bucky Irving.
15: Bucky Irving's not. And Tristan Wirfs is hurt. Gedeke's hurt. What the hell's wrong with you, Ira? I mean, you got the center playing left tackle, you know?
1: And Malk played two games.
15: Exactly. And to be honest with you, they had some bad run fits. They gave up some big plays. New England gets two long runs from Henderson on just bad run fits. And other than that, they're in a lot of those games. It wasn't like it was horrific, but they had a lot of injuries, man, and a lot of adversity, and I think it might make them better.
1: But John,
15: to be
1: the
15: honest
1: one thing,
15: with you, well, because they have to show that they can showcase some mental toughness and respond.
0: Coach, can you speak to how unique that is to have a center late in training camp? You tell him, hey, we're going to kick you outside to left tackle, and for him to be able to pull it off.
15: Well, he played left tackle at Duke, so it wasn't like he was a novice. But when you lose Tristan Wirfs, if I lost Tristan Wirfs, I would be a basket case. I would cry if I was a head coach. That's how good Wirfs is. And then, you know, you got to move your center to left tackle. Now forget about him playing left tackle. Who the hell's the center?
1: Now you move your left guard to center.
15: Now you move your left guard to center. Now you got him playing out of position. Your center's out of position. And now you got to put in another left guard. I mean, it was a very difficult way to start the season. And I think Mayfield took some hits. I think the 2-7 finish, a lot of it was Baker was really beat up, man. And he may not tell you that, just like Rondé Barber never told
1: you. And he's
15: that.
1: Never going to take himself out of a game,
15: John.
1: He's
15: going to take himself out of the game. I don't think they have anybody to put into the game if he is hurt.
1: It was a problem.
15: I'm really worried about the backup quarterback of this team.
0: Coach, leadership, you mentioned losing David and Evans. You lost legends when you were coaching the Buccaneers. You know, everybody leaves for a different reason, retirement, free agency, whatever. How critical is that leadership? You know, a lot of fans look at it as like, you know, the head coach is ultimately the leader. And can you speak to that loss and how a team recovers from that?
15: That's hard. You know, the leadership starts with the coaching staff. And Danny Smith coming in here, his leadership skills are unique. He'll add some juice and some fire. He's got a little bit of that Monty Kiffin enthusiasm that's hard to really quantify. I mean, you really don't
1: see
15: it.
1: He's a chirper, John. He's a chirper.
15: You know, he brings the juice, man. And I don't know, like I said, Zach Robinson. But I think Todd Bowles is going to have to really be the leader of the charge. He's going to have to put some players in a leadership position. He's got to fast-track some of these young guys. But I think Anzalone's got to come in here, give us some veteran juice. And I know he's going to empower Trotter. I coached his dad. These Trotters are different species, man. I really do expect this young Trotter to come in here and have some leadership, even though he's a rookie. But Tristan Wirfs, Gedeke, some of the veterans.
1: Winfield.
15: He's at the top of the food chain. It's his time to step up and be the captain of this franchise.
1: John, as a head coach, how much did you count on the leadership to come from the locker room and not from the coach on down necessarily?
15: Yeah, we have a players committee. You know, you appoint six or eight guys that are in charge of the pulse of the team. They tell you things that are the concerns of the team.
1: Got
15: it's
1: an
15: a
1: issue.
15: Long season.
1: Yeah.
15: You know, these teams nowadays, they play on Thursday night, Monday night, Sunday night, Thanksgiving, Christmas. Hell, we got to go to London and Rio. There's a lot of strange parts of a schedule. And the season's long, man. You got two bye weeks, 17 regular season games. You got a bigger practice squad than you normally had. I mean, you see the New York Giants arguing about who's introducing the president of the United States. You know, there's a lot of issues in the locker room that you got to make sure that you make sure you let the players take control of the team and air the issues out. We all got to shower together, eat together, travel together. We got to get along together.
0: Coach, you mentioned Mayfield before. From your experience, can these contract hassles become a distraction for a quarterback if it goes into a season? Even if everybody's good and, yeah, we'll look at it later, can it become a distraction?
15: The more we talk about it, we can help stir it up and make it more and more of a distraction. I think Baker, you got to put yourself in his shoes. You know, how would you like it? You know, you have been to the Pro Bowl. You've played magnificent football here. Cleveland Browns haven't been very good since he left. Where are we going without Baker Mayfield?
1: That's a great one.
15: I mean, that's a pretty good. You don't want to see Teddy Bridgewater again, or do you want to see Browning play?
1: Or a rookie next year's draft?
0: Yeah. No, just to answer your question, no.
15: But my point is, look at it from his perspective. I think I'm sure he feels like he deserves a new contract. I'm sure if you look at all the other quarterbacks in the NFL and what they're making and how they performed, he's probably going to get ticked off the more we talk about it. But I'm hoping it'll all work itself out. My advice is, one snap at a time, just play good football down to down and stay healthy, and great things are going to happen to Mayfield. I mean, how do you not like Mayfield? He brings it on the practice field. He brings it on Sunday in the most horrific situations, 3rd and 26. How many times have you seen this guy scramble
1: time and again
15: and sell out and get a first
1: time
15: down?
1: Time and again.
15: I mean, a couple years ago, we're going to lose to the Saints late in the year. We're on our own goal line, 3rd and 15. He gets out of trouble, ricochets off about five guys, gets the first down. Premier competitor. I think he's the leader of the team. I don't know him real well. I got to play golf with him, but
1: can he make all the throws, John?
15: I think he can make all the throws, and you know, I think he proved he can play in bad weather in Cleveland. So I'm an owl, Ira. Who are you going to get if you don't get Baker Mayfield? Who do you want?
0: How fun was that foursome? The governor, Baker, yeah, Rondé? How much fun is that for you?
15: I only made it like 13 holes. That was the longest round of golf I ever played. I mean, it was like 7 hours to play 12 holes. But the governor was great. Barber's always great. Mayfield was great. Hanging out with Jordan Spieth wasn't bad.
0: All right, fun stuff from Coach Gruden. That is part of our sit-down we had with him about a week ago. The entire interview is on the iHeartRadio app or at 957WDAE.com. 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
0: All right, Buccaneers fans, the Joe Bucks Fan Show rolls on here Saturday morning on 95.7 WDAE. We are only 11 days from the start of Buccaneers training camp. That's exciting. Although, you know, next week I'll be more excited. But I'm Steve Isbitz of JoeBucksFan.com. Lee DeCamper of Joe Bucks Fan is here. Ira Kaufman, Sage of Tampa Bay Sports, is here.
1: Ira, who broke the story about Chick-fil-A at the Buck practice?
0: I did.
1: Who broke that?
2: And yeah. You know what? That got me to go to Chick-fil-A last night and get two sandwiches.
0: Hey, there you go.
1: That might get some more fans out.
0: Yeah, the Bucks did announce
1: that... What are you doing, food trucks or something?
0: Chick-fil-A food trucks will be at training camp. So the practices, three of them that are open to the public, they're not sold out. The first one is July 30th. It's $10.62 on Ticketmaster for a ticket. They're going to have food trucks this year. They say they're going to have more shade. That's a good thing.
1: Wait, not to be a wise guy here, but...
0: You on fries?
1: Do you have to charge for training camp? You have to charge people.
2: It's a business. Remember what the players always say? It's a business.
1: Do other teams do it?
0: Some teams do, some teams don't. And the Bucks in the past have said to get a ticket, it's a $5 or $10 donation goes to Blazer Family Foundation or whatever. This year, they're not saying the proceeds go anywhere. And not every team charges for kids. I understand why they have to have a process to reserve a ticket for camp so they don't get overloaded, but...
1: It strikes me wrong.
2: I know it strikes some people wrong. It didn't bother me. I'm a capitalist, and if someone's willing to pay $10 to watch a practice,
1: to me,
2: you're
1: a little,
2: crazy.
1: It's a little gouging.
2: $5?
1: $5 to a charity? I'm down with that.
2: Okay.
1: Yeah. I'm down with that. Yeah. The Ira Kaufman Foundation, very worthy cause.
0: What if they included a chicken sandwich?
1: I'm okay with that, all too. Right. I'm okay with that, too, especially for the media.
0: Priorities are straight. But, yeah, so a little couple of different perks. Not sold out, though, the three open dates. And the first date is not open to the public. That is July 29th. So we're marching toward there.
1: I'm hoping at least one of those three open dates would be a padded practice. I'm hoping.
0: It is.
2: Ira, you brought up sandwiches. When are you going to start leaning on Brian Ford to cough up food like they used to years ago?
1: As soon as training camp starts.
2: Too late.
1: Too late. I'll send him a text.
0: All right, Iris, look, we just heard John Gruden. We were at his office in Tampa last Friday, and...
1: You were like a kid in a candy store, Steve. Every way you looked was history.
0: Well, it's like a museum, sort of, but it was just kind of fun. You know, he welcomed us, gave us full access. You know, nobody was over
1: our
0: shoulders.
1: Where they stacked the boxes. They don't know what to do with these things.
0: Sure. Sage, his comments on Baker Mayfield there, what do you want to comment on that? What are your thoughts? And probably the biggest thing, aside from him really being into Baker Mayfield, which is no surprise, his attitude is, who? He likes to pretend he's an owl in this situation. Who are you going to get if you don't have Mayfield?
1: Now, look, he's tough on his quarterback,
0: yep.
1: Because, you know, covering him for 7 years, he's always looking for the next guy. But he's very complimentary about Brad Johnson, and why shouldn't he be?
2: Yeah, he won him a Super Bowl.
1: And the Buck offense was pretty darn good in the 0-2 postseason. They were scoring points. Of course, complimentary of Rich Gannon also, who ended up being an MVP the year that Gruden went to Tampa, and Gannon was with the Raiders. He's a big fan of Mayfield's. He is. And I didn't say this to Gruden, but I've been thinking about this, Lee. You know what Mayfield is? He's a better Jeff Garcia in terms of he can move and his attitude. Great competitor. That's what Gruden likes about Mayfield,
2: and
1: his competitiveness.
2: Yeah, you know better than anyone. Gruden tried to run off Jeff Garcia.
1: Well, you had a chance to get a Hall of Famer. That's why.
2: But like you said earlier, he's never satisfied with his quarterback.
1: Steve, I'm going to say this. Between Gruden's comments on Mayfield, and of course it's easy to spend the Glazers' money when you're not the guy spilling it out, and the Netflix thing, which we're going to talk about later. And if I'm a Buck fan and I'm listening to Gruden and I'm watching that Netflix thing and I'm looking at Mayfield and the trash talking and the competitiveness to the nth degree, I'm like thinking, give him the freaking money. Give him the freaking money. It's Mayfield. Who are you going to get that's better? I think those two things combined, not that Buck fans needed a lot of convincing, but I think majority of Buck fans are still big Baker Mayfield fans, despite the lapses of the post-bye last season.
2: He's got every intangible you'd ever want in a quarterback. But sometime, at some point, those intangibles have to turn into postseason wins.
1: And you live with interceptions, Lee. You've said it before. You can live with them.
2: A lot of people are absolutely triggered by them. I am not. That's the least of my problems with Mayfield, interceptions. I just want him to be healthy on the field. I want him to be healthy in December. I want him to be healthy in the playoffs. I want him to win playoff games.
0: In context, he was saying the who are you going to get as it relates to a quarterback if you don't pay Mayfield. He was talking about the money end of it from the ownership and just in general standpoint.
1: Who's going to be out there?
0: Who are you going to get?
2: CJ Carr, Justin Sain.
0: We could address the draft, but when I heard that, I was thinking, well, the same goes for Mayfield. Where are you going to go? I mean, Mayfield at some point has to realize in this negotiation, and I'm not saying he doesn't realize it, but you have an elite offensive line. You've got quality running backs. You've got quality receivers. Isn't that what every single... And they gave him input into hiring the offensive coordinator. The head coach doesn't bug him. That is every single component that a quarterback would want. And forget about no state taxes on top of that.
1: Well, I'll say it before Lee does. What if you can make a lot more money somewhere else? And your agent's on your back. Take that offer.
2: Well, Florida,
1: there's still a lot of quarterback needy teams out there, Lee. Not everybody's got a good quarterback.
2: Our good friend Mike Florio thinks that Mayfield might even entertain taking a pay cut just to shove it up the Glazers behind if he doesn't get his money.
1: It sounds like a nice theory, but, you know, it usually comes down to money. It usually comes down to money.
2: No, I got to follow up with something Steve said. He was talking about quality running backs. I think Gainwell's a quality running back, but he's never proven to be a starter, a go-to guy, a bell cow.
1: He's not going
2: to
1: be a top 10 guy, yeah.
2: We don't think.
15: No.
2: Bucky has that ability. Can he stay healthy for all sorts of reasons? Sean Tucker is still somewhat of an unknown. I'm going to say this, and I bet you haven't heard anybody say this before. And I was not a fan of this guy as a running back. Still aren't. Thought he was a hell of a pass-catching back. But this guy, more often than not, got some tough yards. Rashad White. I don't think they've replaced. I don't think they got a back on the roster that, you know, you can confidently hand the ball to get 1 or 2 yards in traffic.
1: You might be right about that. In terms of Rashad White as a pass receiver, I think Bucky Irving could be a very good receiver, and Gainwell already is, no question about it. For Bucky Irving, Steve, tell me if I'm wrong, I'm not that concerned about his physical ailments. I assume he's healthy. I assume we'll see him week one when the bullets fly.
0: All right, Dr. Kaufman has weighed in here.
1: I'm worried about his attitude. You know, all of a sudden, something happened last year, and now I'm worried about the guy.
2: It wasn't an attitude, was it? I mean, I've never heard anybody complain about his attitude.
1: Mental outlook.
0: The guy's coming off major shoulder surgery. Nobody at the Bucks ever said, on the record, off the record, and all the months since he had the surgery, nobody's ever said, oh, it's just a minor cleanup, no big deal. Nobody's ever said that. They say he'll be ready for training camp, but nobody's ever said it was a minor injury, and it wasn't.
1: I'm not sure there's a consensus that he'll be ready for the beginning of training camp. I think Bowles indicated it's possibly he won't be. Didn't he say training camp or August or later?
0: 11 days, we're going to find out the truth. If Bucky Irving is full go in underwear football.
2: Well, I don't want to misquote Bowles. It
0: he
2: might
0: said
2: be this
0: summer
2: fall.
0: Or the fall. He said summer or the fall.
2: Summer
0: and
2: or
0: then
2: the
0: there
2: fall.
0: Was the clarification that didn't come from Bowles for some reason. You know, you can't make this stuff
2: up. We know the Bucks freaked out when he said that. We know that for a fact.
1: But your point is right, Steve. Nobody said it was minor surgery.
0: Right. So that's why I think the concern is legitimate. But I know where you're coming from. You just want to make sure the guy's got his head on straight. And he's crazy talented. Bucky led the NFL in catch percentage.
1: Yes.
0: 2 seasons ago.
1: And White was great at it,
0: too. He was like third. Yeah. White was second or third. Bucky was well into the 90s. So as far as percentage of balls thrown to him, caught. Just to play on Lee's thing, Rashad White last year, Ira, if I told you Rashad White led the Buccaneers, receivers and running backs, led the Buccaneers with 48 first downs last year. Now that's a big loss. And that was significantly more than anybody else. And Bucky played quite a bit, had more carries than Rashad White.
1: I'm going to predict that the 2026 Bucks leader in first downs gained will be Chris Godwin. I'm going to say Chris Godwin.
2: I think that's a little bit of a gamble.
1: I think that's one of his fortes. 3rd and 7, he gets 9 yards. So does Mayfield, but he doesn't run all that often. Mm-hmm. I'm going to go with Godwin in that respect. I'll say this, Steve. If the offensive line stays relatively healthy, and I don't mean five guys playing 17 games. That's unrealistic. But I certainly don't mean what happened in 2025. If they're relatively healthy, like they were in 24, I think the Bucks are going to have a decent running game.
2: I got a little stat.
1: Decent running game.
2: I got a stat for you.
1: And last year they didn't.
2: League-wide, what was the most efficient run when you needed 1 or 2 yards? Way.
1: Quarterback sneak.
2: Bingo.
0: Always is.
1: We still can't figure out why Brady didn't do it more often because he was so good at it.
2: It was automatic just about.
1: We really don't understand that.
0: All right.
1: I think they're going to have a decent running game, Steve, because I trust this O-line. It's the strength of the team. Everybody knows it. And we saw what happened in 24. Not only did Bucky Irving run well, but other guys ran the ball well in 24. And nobody ran it that well in 25. I got to look at the guys up front.
0: All right, Sage, we got more to get to on the other side on the Joe Bucks Fan Show. Some things we've seen in the quarterback series. And I do want to get your controversial comment about Bill Parcells on your podcast. That needs a little more illumination.
1: Being controversial? Come on.
0: Seriously, Ira, it shocked me when I heard it. And it will be controversial once we write it up in a couple of days on JoeBucksFan.com. But we'll talk about it when we get back. Bill Parcells and the 2026 Buccaneers. And something Iris says he did, which is pretty darn stunning. The Joe Bucks Fan Show, taking you up to the top of the hour with all things Bucks.
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1: What a ride, Steve. What a ride.
0: 20% of your illustrious career. Sorry to hear that, Ira. But we still got stuff to talk about on the Mayfield quarterback docuseries on Netflix. 7 episodes. I know you've burned through them all, Ira. What was your biggest takeaway, maybe as it relates to Mayfield's contract or as it relates to how fans are going to interact with him? Your thoughts on that?
1: You might be like me. I'm usually not drawn to these warm and fuzzy stories of, you know, the player behind the scenes with the family. But this was very well done, Lee. The first thing you have to say is the star of the series, as far as the Mayfield segments, is his daughter. I mean, absolutely adorable. Quite a vocabulary on her. I wish I talked like that when I was her age. But overall, I think it reinforces what you said. Fans love his intangibles. Fans love his attitude. He's a doting father. Great husband. I wish I lived in a place like he does with that view on the water. Beautiful. But I love the sound of the games, you know, with him chirping at guys. And Brady did it too, Lee. Mm-hmm. Brady was a trash talker.
2: Mm-hmm.
1: Of course, he backed it up like nobody's business. But I love that aspect of Mayfield. I just think it makes him even more endearing to Buck Nation.
2: Mm-hmm.
1: And I don't think he needed a lot of help in that regard. Because I think most fans are not preoccupied with Mayfield's struggles over the final 9 games. I think they've forgotten about that. Mm. I think they ascribe it to injuries and his teammates not stepping up. And I don't think Mayfield gets a lot of blame in the minds of Buck fans. And I think most of them feel, give him the money. And I think they're going to feel even more like that after this Netflix series.
2: Someone has told me this several times. Tampa Bay is a blue-collar football community.
1: I've said that.
2: Okay. Yes. Baker Mayfield personifies...
1: As did Allstott.
2: Yes.
1: As did Allstott.
2: Yes. And Allstott's still beloved.
1: I don't think anybody's going to top Allstott.
2: Not even Leroy Salmon? Not even Brooks?
1: Not that visceral blue-collar guy. Allstott, for a lot of Buck fans, symbolizes what this organization should be about.
2: Is that also why Hardy Nickerson is so well-loved?
1: Oh, I don't know about that.
2: Because people always bring up Hardy Nickerson, and he was kind of a blue-collar guy.
1: Well, but it's not as visible as those bruising runs of Allstott.
2: Yes.
1: The tape.
2: That lasts forever.
0: You think the Glazers watch the quarterback series and then say, man, maybe we should pay this guy. Look how well he's coming across.
1: I don't know if I'd go that far, Lee. But I could see a call from Ed to Joel saying, what are we doing with this guy?
2: That's fair.
1: What are we doing with this guy? He's a good symbol for us. He doesn't get in trouble. At least now he doesn't. You know, he was crazy in Oklahoma. But he was young. I could see a phone call between the brothers. What are we doing?
2: Real quick about Mayfield in Oklahoma. One element of that show, I guess the quote that Mayfield had, is far and away the most impactful for me. He said of his wife, Emily, she's made him softer. This dude's soft? Seriously?
1: Yeah.
2: And back to Oklahoma at that point, I got to defend, you know, people think I'm a Mayfield hater because I don't like how the season ended. I never got a chance to tell him this. But he still gets a lot, and it was in this quarterback series. He still gets flack for what he did against Kansas in college when he grabbed his package. What they don't mention is before the kickoff, when the captains go on the field, he tried to shake hands, the Kansas captains. They wouldn't shake his hand. And I was watching that live. I said, I'd run the freaking score up on these SOBs like 80 to nothing. I would hammer these guys. And that's what Mayfield did. I defended
1: him
2: for that.
1: You know what counts, Steve? It's an intangible. What do his teammates think about him? And I don't think there's any question about the O-line.
2: No.
1: How they think about Mayfield.
2: The whole team loves him.
0: There's no question. Lavonte David, all the respect in the world for him, even in all his post-season, post-retirement interviews.
1: Yet it wasn't enough to keep Mike Evans in Tampa. It wasn't
0: enough.
1: Well,
0: we know that there's more to the Mike Evans story that fans don't know about yet. And
2: it has nothing to do with Mayfield.
0: Hopefully it comes out. I think they owe it to the organization for it to come out.
1: I would think it has nothing to do with Mayfield. I would think.
2: No, it has nothing to do with Mayfield.
0: No, but one could always say, anybody could always sit out there and say, well, if Mayfield was as good as Patrick Mahomes, Evans would have stayed. So I get why people say that, and you find your level. If he was as good as Joe Burrow, he would have stayed. I get why people would say that. I don't think that's reality. But that's for another day, Ira. One thing I thought was interesting in there when you talked about how much his teammates love him, I thought there was an interesting scene where he's watching Monday Night Football at home. He's got his sister-in-law and brother-in-law and their kid who's like maybe 6 or 5 or something like that. And his wife's messing around in the kitchen. And Mayfield's chilling out watching the Bills. And there's Luke Goedeke sitting there.
1: Yeah.
0: And you don't see Goedeke's face, but you hear his voice, and they put up there Luke Goedeke. That's not just two guys hanging around. That's Goedeke hanging around with his family, you know, and sort of fitting right into, it wasn't like, well, I'll have the guys over. It was just there's Goedeke like, kind of living at his house.
1: And here's another thing that was reinforced, Lee. We knew it, but now it's reinforced. I don't want to overstate this, Lee, but If you leave it up to number six, he's never going to miss a game.
2: No.
1: He's never going to miss a game.
2: That's also his fault. That's also his
1: fault. There's two sides to that.
2: Yep.
1: There's two sides to that.
2: It's double-edged sword.
1: I'm not going to leave it up to Mayfield. I'm going to leave it up to the medical staff and see who the hell my backup is.
2: Well, also Mayfield said in that series, I think it was the first episode, maybe the second episode, you know, he discussed that notorious year in Cleveland when he blew out his shoulder. Yeah. He was told, go have surgery, sit it out. No, I'm going to play. And as it turns out, he got worse as far as his shoulder. And then they go out and they trade for Deshaun Watson.
1: I'm not sure he's learned from that, Lee.
2: Well, it sure hasn't appeared that way.
0: There's an interesting lesson in there in that show because Jaden Daniels is one of the four quarterbacks featured and he gets hurt last season, but he was hurt multiple times and the team sat him down to get better. And Daniels is telling the cameras, I wanted to play. I don't feel good about not playing. And he wanted to play. And he's like, yeah, that's how I was taught. I can play. I want to play. They sat him down, but he got hurt anyway later and they lost the season. So, you know, you can say, let's sit a guy to get him healthy, but the next hit could change the whole thing, and then you lost him in a game. It's a tough road, but I thought the contrast between Daniels and Mayfield was for all to see.
1: And Steve, one other thing about the Gruden podcast. He said it, you know, kind of matter-of-factly. Who the hell could argue with him? He goes, who do you want to put in? Bridgewater? Trask? You know, years ago? So that was another point.
0: He also said he's very concerned about the Bucs' backup quarterback situation, and of course that's Jake Browning.
1: He's no Browning fan.
2: No, not.
0: You know, we know what he told us off the podcast about Browning, and you know, Gruden of course feels very strongly about quarterbacks, good or bad. But Browning's got no resume that makes anybody excited, so the Bucs are rolling the dice.
2: Mayfield's a racehorse. He's wired to be on the track. And there's videos of TikTok where guys will play a recording that the trumpets when they go to the, you know, dun, dun, dun, dun, dun, dun, dun, dun.
1: They're in the starting gate. Yeah.
2: Well, these horses were in a stall and these people would play on their phone. They play the recording. Those horses, their ears perk up and they start looking around. You know, they're wired to go. That's Mayfield, for better or for worse.
1: To be fair, when we talk about backup quarterbacks or whatever, not a lot of teams have a quality backup.
2: No.
1: I mean, not a lot of teams. No.
0: Yeah, Browning is on this quarterback series a little bit because the reason the Bengals traded for Joe Flacco is because they looked at Jake Browning for four games and said, oh my gosh, he's not playing anymore. So, but that's our guy to back up Mayfield. All right, Ira, nobody backs you up. We will be back next week on the Joe Bucs Fan Show as we march toward training camp. It's been fun. Go Bucs.
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12: In baseball, Max Muncy hit a two-run homer in the seventh to lift the Dodgers over the Yankees 2-1 to snap a three-game losing streak. The Red Sox have won 11 straight games after they swept the Rays 5-3. The White Sox have won four straight as Colson Montgomery and Brayden Montgomery combined for seven RBI as they take down the Blue Jays 12-4. The Braves crushed the Rangers 15-1, and the Royals scored four runs in the bottom of the 10th and walked it off against the Padres 7-6. Lucas Herbert has a two-shot lead after two rounds of the Open Championship at 8-under par. Bryson DeChambeau was penalized two strokes for improving the area of his intended backswing. He is now three shots off the lead. In the WNBA, Caitlin Clark scored a career-high 45 points as the Fever beat the Storm 110-107. I'm Brianna Muro.
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16: 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All right, we got Argentina in this quarter. And in this quarter, we got Spain. Let's get it on, right? It's tomorrow. Yeah, pace yourself. It's tomorrow, 3 p.m. Eastern on Fox and Fox One. For all the World Cup marbles right here. And listen, Argentina, so far, subject to change, but so far, they are the team with alligator blood. as our guy Teddy KGB said in the movie Rounders, where they just won't die, man. Can't get rid of them is where we're at with Argentina. Some of these stats, I could bombard you with 20 different stats right now, and you're not going to remember any of them. But you might remember this one. They've won all four.

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1: See you guys in 6 weeks.
0: That's right.
2: Yeah.
0: Father to be for the second time. Yeah, it's on deck.
2: Oh, wow.
0: Father number two. Yes.
3: God bless. Oh, wow. Oh, yeah. Gotcha. I didn't realize that's where I thought we were talking about the impending
2: I thought it was a football
3: season.
2: Reference.
1: I'll be back for football, but yeah, you guys aren't going to see me for six more weeks.
2: That's what we want to hear,
1: yeah,
2: baby.
1: Yeah, there you go.
0: By the way, quick shout out. Second daughter to be named Brianna No Benson. Very nice gesture. Did not see that coming.
2: That's impressive.
0: Very nice.
2: What are the odds?
0: What are the long shot? Like Barkley in the Pro-Am right there. 7,500 to 1.
2: Yeah.
0: Our technical producer extraordinaire, Mr. Chris Perfect.
4: You know, as I'm preparing to go watch this movie that's coming out, maybe all of our sports teams are just on an odyssey that they've been struggling to find the championship.
2: Wow,
4: and it might take them 50, 60, 100 years.
0: You wouldn't be as a Jets fan, Lions at all, are you? Is that a Detroit?
4: I think to Jared's point, this is a universal voyage that is filled with Cyclopses, Charybdis, Skyla, and every other mythological demon you can think of.
0: 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Get our picks. Really appreciate Sauger's hard work right there. Top of the hour, up on game. LeVar Arrington, TJ Hushmanzada, Plaxico Burress. In less than 8 American minutes, they have got you covered. Keep it locked right here on Fox Sports Radio. 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Right after the show, today's pod will be posted. 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And you'll find today's full show posted right after we get off the air. All right, we got some picks to make. Let's do it.
5: Rapid fire.
0: All right, putting the rapid in rapid fire. What do you like, Jared?
2: Argentina, Spain, both teams to score minus 110. Obviously, Spain is the machine, but I think Argentina's got a little magic. They get one goal. Emmett Sheehan, over 5.5 strikeouts. This is minus $1.15 at BetMGM. I think Sheehan, who is averaging over a strikeout per inning, been fantastic so far this year. Yankees also very high strikeout rate over the last.
0: Yep. All right, Rich, you're on deck. What do you have?
3: All right, here we go. James Woods, 3+ hits, runs, RBIs, the her stat. Woods is producing in every possible category. I think that dominance continues today. Reds money line minus 115. Cincinnati beat Colorado 7-2 just really felt like just moments ago. They've won 17 of their last 20 meetings and 7 straight at Coors. And then Spain, halftime or full time. That is a very important part of this conversation. Halftime or full time, they'll lead at either point.
0: I think, Rich, correct me if I'm wrong. We lost Jared at the end. I think he said Browns to win the Super Bowl and Argentina scoring at least double digit goals tomorrow.
3: I believe that's correct.
0: I think that's right. I'll write it down. I think that's what it was. All right, I'll go with England over 3.5 corners. I think they'll be aggressive today. Can't go out like they did last game against Argentina, so more aggression today. Give me Brianna Stewart. Stewie! 20+ points against the Fever. They play no defense. Second night of a back-to-back. I'll go with Brianna Stewart. And give me a future. I've never gone future in rapid fire. Give me the Yankees to win the AL East. Plus 105. The run differential way better than the Rays.
5: We are Fox Sports.
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8: Bullpen, it's over the bullpen. It's out of here for a second time tonight. And he gives the Red Sox the lead right on deck. 4-3 in the third.
18: Red Sox Radio Network on the call. They defeated the Rays 5-3 for their 11th straight win. It is their longest winning streak since 2016. Max Muncy hitting a two-run homer in the seventh to lift the Dodgers over the Yankees 2-1 to snap a three-game losing streak, and the Nationals beat the Athletics 23-4. Lucas Herbert has a two-shot lead after two rounds of the Open Championship at 8-under par. Bryson DeChambeau was penalized two strokes for improving the area of his intended backswing, and he is now three shots off the lead instead of one. I'm Brianna Muro.
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20: it's the fellas with Anthony Gargano and Jeff Schwartz.
22: Oh, good morning. Good morning. Good morning. Happy, happy, happy Fox Sports Saturday. I'm Anthony Gargano. He's Jeff Schwartz. Every week, fellas. So, my man was off for his birthday weekend. He was down at the O-line masterminds, a gathering of the greatest offensive line minds, current NFL players, the greatest, some of the greatest NFL players, some of the legends of the past, even some young kids, some of the up-and-comers from high school, all convene in Texas to talk about it. And my man Jeff was front center. What do you say, buddy?
23: Good morning. Glad to be back with you. It was a fun weekend. Besides the basketball, I'll talk about it in a second. I went to a Rangers game for my birthday. My wife got us a box, which was like so much fun. I don't know if I could ever go back to watching baseball another way. It's like, oh, you could just like sit up here and have fun with 40 of your friends. That was fun.
22: All you guys went and got a box?
23: So it was my birthday. So after the masterminds over, we went to dinner on Saturday night. We went to a cigar bar, and then it was funny because we were in the cigar bar and we were like, oh, the McGregor fight is on. Let's find it. And then like we looked at our phone and we're like, oh, it's over already. We did not put it on.
22: Oh, let's go. No,
23: and then Sunday we went to a Rangers game. My wife got us a box like kind of behind home plate. And we had like, we didn't have a, we had like maybe 20 people there, and then we had some people that we knew from in town. We're like, just invite your friends, like, and we just sent them tickets, and they just showed up. So we had
22: that sounds like fun, man.
23: Yeah, because we had like the box seats 40 people, so we're just like, why don't we have people show up? Who cares? Like the food and drink are paid for. Most of all, people show up and drink some of our beers that we have for them. So we had a big crew that went to. It's a fun game too. We're trying to walk off win. So. It was a fun week, and yes, Masterminds was awesome as usual. It's an interesting mix of players because it's turned more into a lot of veterans were there. So obviously Baldy was there as usual.
22: I got the lowdown.
23: He's great. Baldy's awesome. Jimbo Colbert was there this year, as well. I didn't realize he only played 9 years, but he made like seven, all pros.
22: Oh, yeah.
23: Was a Super Bowl champion and a Hall of Famer. Aaron Taylor was there. Aaron might be the best offensive lineman in Notre Dame history. He won't say that, but like by awards and prestige, he is, even though, Quentin Nelson, probably the best Notre Dame lineman ever, but Aaron Taylor was like two-time unanimous All-American, which is nearly impossible for offensive linemen. Go look at the history of that. Aaron Taylor was there. I love AT. Zach Martin was there. Former Dallas Cowboy.
22: Wow,
23: We were at dinner, the first night we were at Masterminds. We went to dinner. It was, It was my group of people, like my friends and family that were there. And then Duke was there who runs it.
22: Yeah.
23: And, then Zach Martin came in for a few minutes because Duke and Zach were going somewhere else to meet. I was just telling my wife, I'm like, that's the greatest, that's the second greatest guard to ever play football. Like that guy at the end of the table, second best guard behind Larry Allen of all time. Right there. Zach Martin, right there. Nicest guy of all time. He was great. Lane obviously was awesome, being there to hear Lane talk. Trey Smith was there. Quinn Miners. I know, known Quinn for, and Trey for a little bit of time now. It's funny, you know, I used to do a show called Big Boys Club, and it was, an, a,

0: like, oh, wow. Like, this Hall of Fame guy feels the exact same way I do about being cut. He got traded, but like losing his, you know, like a team not believing you anymore. And that is something that I didn't know that guys like him felt that way. But I didn't realize that players that are Hall of Famers felt the way that I do when I got cut. Yeah, he got traded, but like, you know, when a team lets go of you, essentially.
1: Yeah.
0: And like, it made me give a different appreciation. I just think the better players are robots, bro. they just don't have feelings, right? Now, of course they do, but they're just like mythical creatures, right? Cause they're just so good that how could they feel the same way you feel? And it was like really like, oh man, we all kind of feel the same about.
1: I'm glad you brought that up because you know what's interesting about that? The way you felt about those great players is the way fans feel about any professional player, right? And I have this conversation with, you know, people all the time, and whether it's like on the radio or whatever it is, and you're meeting people, these functions and all, and we get to talk about some, you know, athletes and, you know, who's a favorite athlete and what's this guy like and that guy like. And like, you want to tell, like, and I always tell them, like, listen, you know, they're dudes, they're people, right? Like, just like you, like, they're nothing different other than that's their job and that's their life. And this is, you know, they have the same disappointments, the same thing. You know, listen, do they have a different lifestyle? Yeah, of course. You're an athlete and you're a professional athlete. And some guys were making ridiculous money, right? But it doesn't mean there's no feelings or, like, you know, I try to explain that. Like, people are, like, it's people. And, like, you felt that way about great players in that situation. And I think that's how fans think about athletes in general.
0: Yeah, I mean, I've had those experiences a little bit over my career. I remember when I got to Carolina, Jordan Gross, our left tackle, who was really good, you know, multiple-time Pro Bowler, he was playing under the franchise tag. I thought to myself, like, man, this is good for him. He's getting $10 million a year, like, in one season. Like, you know, I'm a rookie. Like, I was like, man, good for you. I remember I made some comment like that to him. He's like, dude, this stinks, man. He goes, I have so much pressure on me to perform at a high level for 1 year to get the contract that I deserve.
1: Right.
0: And I don't want this. Like, yeah, the money is the money, but like, I'd rather get my long-term contract. It changed my mind. I changed my opinion on that because I was like, okay, like that, like he was not happy to play the first. He was like, I'm like, oh, he's making $10 million, man. This guy must love life. And he's like, no, I don't. it really changed my opinion on a lot of things. Like it, cause you know, when you're young, you're like, oh, it's all about the money. And he's like, no. That's not what it's about.
1: Yeah. Yeah. You got to go through that stuff. That was your maturity, going through your maturity process. Interesting. It is fascinating. I love that you guys do that stuff. Today's player, it's so interesting because I love the mindset of today's athlete. It's a lot about your craft and a lot about getting better, exchanging ideas. It's very smart. It's intelligent. Listen, guys, we got a couple knuckleheads, but for the most part, I think guys are working hard. It's different. When I first came into that scene, it was, you know, guys were just partying at. Like, it was just about the party. Like, it was, hey, we're going to play, but we're going to live fast, right? Like, we're going to go at it hard. Guys don't go at it hard like now. Guys are more cerebral about the game and, of course, about their taking care of their bodies.
0: It is such a big difference in the sport now. I was explaining to someone, I forget where I was, about the way, actually, you know what? We talked about this at the event. That's what it was. They asked at the panel we did. So again, it was like Jimbo Colbert, Lane Johnson, Zach Martin, Scott Wells, Aaron Taylor, and Aaron was moderating it. And Aaron asked, hey, like, you know, talk about your, like, recovery.

0: delivery, like, right? And so Jimbo Colbert was like, yeah, a meatball sandwich and three beers.
1: Yeah.
0: Right.
1: Yeah.
0: And then Lane was like, red light therapy, stretching,
1: yeah,
0: cold tubs, contrast, an IV. Like, such a different time that, you know, that this just not what players do anymore. They're way more conscious of their body. And
1: yeah.
0: So, I love it because I think it's extended careers, but you know, a lot of times players wait until they are, you know, they're, it's too late, right? It's too late to do that, in their careers, because they, you know, when you're young, you just don't have any pains essentially, right? And so you just don't, you don't worry about a massage therapist, a rehab guy. And then the more you get hurt, obviously, the more you start feeling like I got to get some treatment done on my body. And typically guys do it later, but guys are starting just much earlier now doing those things.
1: Yeah, man, it's true. You know, and then but just the idea of O-line masterminds is a fascinating thing because it shows you, you know, how dedicated to the craft. It's like, hey, because listen, you know, this time of year, I'm not saying guys don't go on vacation, but you know, I remember, you know, in the early 2000s and the 2000, or, you know, the aughts, where, you know, this time of the year, man, guys are squeezing in every last bit before camp. The camp was longer and more arduous.
0: Yeah.
1: And guys are just like, yo, man, the last thing I want to think about is football. I'm going to the Caribbean.
0: Well, I think it was also different where, you know, you didn't have to come into camp like in complete total shape. And now you better be in shape when you show up to camp.
1: Yeah.
0: Like there's no working yourself into camp shape anymore.
1: Yeah, but only veterans really did that.
0: Right. There's just no, like, you can't do that. You better come in like completely healthy. It's funny. I was talking to Trey Smith. I was like, so how's your camp schedule this year? He's like, man, we gotta go 6 days in a row this year. I was like, I didn't know that was allowed anymore. He's like, yeah, I guess it is. I'm like, it's 6 days in a row without a day off. I was like, wow, good. Thoughts and prayers, man. Hope you manage the 6 days in a row. It's much different now, obviously.
1: Than it yeah, used he should to. He should remember two a days, man.
0: I had 2 days. I don't even know how I did it. People ask, like, how'd you do it? I don't know. There wasn't a choice. There was no other choice. You weren't given a choice. It wasn't like you, there was no off days. There was no, we got an off day, like the third Saturday of camp was an off day. This wasn't, it wasn't what the sport was. So I don't know how I did it. I just did it. There wasn't a choice. It wasn't
1: why, like Trey being in Kansas City. Now Andy's
0: camps are hard. Yes.
1: Yeah. Andy's always ran a tough camp, but
0: yes,
1: you can't imagine his camps. Like, when you got an afternoon practice off, that was like a big deal if you had an afternoon practice off.
0: Yeah.
1: Like, once in a while, he'd wait for like five, like maybe the fifth day, and guys are starting fights to get out of practice. Like, you know, it was nasty, yeah, man. I mean, it was nasty.
0: Fox. Like, it's not.
1: Yeah. Yeah.
0: It's the defensive coaches, like Andy Reid for being an offensive coach is oddly very difficult camp, which is not common for offensive coaches. Most yeah. times offensive coaches have quote easier camps. And Andy Reid definitely did not have an easier camp. And so, yeah, but I mean, guys, it's different now, but they care more about their bodies. Like even at this event, like we had, like, you know, there's obviously sponsors and like one of them was Red Light Therapy Company. We've had sponsorships there of stem cell, companies. And there's just so many ways now to make sure your body is more prepared for football season. And, you know, there are guys that rookies go to camp like yesterday, the Hall of Fame game guys are going pretty soon to camp. Like it's about to start, man.
1: Yeah. No, we're like, I'm excited, man. We made it through the rough spot. And we're here. We're on the precipice. Pretty soon, like right today, is as we get, you know, to, you know, heavy July. We're almost, you know, we're on the back half of the month, And pretty soon, camp, and then, you know, preseason, and it won't be counting down to the year, baby. I mean, it's close. College is around the corner. Coaches are getting the last bit of vacation. My man Matty Rule is out of here. In fact, we'll see him this week before he heads back to Lincoln.
0: I was at ACC Media Day this week, too, for a couple of days as well. So, like, you feel the football fever in the ACC conference. I got to talk to Belichick yesterday. I just straight just spammed him with football questions. Like, my host, Matt Schick, is awesome. Matt was like, so tell me about your quarterback. And I just was like, tell me about the new punt formation rules in college football.
1: Oh, dude, that's great.
0: Yeah.
1: He loved it, huh?
0: Oh, yeah. Just ate it up, yeah.
1: Yeah.
0: It was good chatting with him.
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1: 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All right. Yesterday, day two of Fanatics Fest, LeBron did the podcast day one and day two. The shop, he had everybody there. And Tyrese Halliburton, who was doing it with him, said, you're like, 76 years old. And a little bit later on, LeBron says, yeah, well, I got to just trust the process. And then people went, ooh, trust the process. That's familiar. And then he went, well, I didn't say trust the process. And he smirked again. Trust the process is a Sixer thing. Joel Embiid, his nickname is The Process. He has gone off about Tyrese Maxey and how much he loves Tyrese Maxey. Tyrese Maxey, a clutch guy, is also like his little brother, my little bro. Obviously, the Sixers are a team that could actually win the title if he went there. And he actually is a great fit. Now that they got Jaylen Brown and the reshaped roster, they're a perfect fit for LeBron, a gaping hole at the four spot, and a team with a ton of scoring without a legitimate. And listen, Maxey's can play the combo, Edgecombe can play it a little bit, but LeBron would be the best facilitator on the floor. So he's a great basketball fit. He loves Maxey, Embiid, even Jaylen Brown he's cool with. So there's a lot of talk about it. And so he gave you some hints. Or was he just trying to throw you off the scent and throw the Sixers out knowing that he's not going to Philadelphia?
0: I think this is a Sixer fan talking right now.
1: No, I'm laying it out. I'm dispassionate.
0: I think he's made his mind up and just likes the attention. I just don't think there's, like, what's really going to change his mind between the time he announced and now? Nothing. There's nothing to change his mind.
1: No, you're spot on. I believe he definitely knows where he's going. Yeah. But him throwing out the Sixers yesterday.
0: What does that mean? So I was a person that has been, that gave me like Giannis to Miami, that like has been really locked in, has told me 2 weeks ago LeBron's going back to Cleveland. So I've been under that assumption that's what he's doing. I mean, I could be wrong, of course, but I mean, I've gotten right information from him beforehand, so I don't know why not to believe him now. But that's what I'm under the assumption he's going back to Cleveland. That's what I've been for 2 weeks now. He likes the attention. I mean, he also said he'd play forever. So, like, I just think he likes the attention. I think he's one of those guys just going to, his life is basketball. He's going to play till he can't play anymore. And he might have another team after this one. You know, if his ultimate goal is to win a championship, Philly is a great place for that with the roster they have. If it's just, I want to enjoy my last year in the NBA because I'm LeBron James and I should enjoy my last year in the NBA, then maybe the Cavs is the way for him to go. The Warriors feel like very unlikely to me. He's not from, you know, the Bay Area, and they're not winning a championship. So, like, what's the purpose of that one? Like, at least if he goes to Cleveland, you don't win a championship. He's going back home at least, right? So, I've been under the impression it's going to be Cleveland for a while now. I don't know what's taking him so long. I mean, Adam Silver's begging him. He's like, bro, we got to, a team partner's got to make a schedule, man. Can you please let us know what you're doing? I imagine it's going to be soon. I thought it would happen this past week before FanFest and when a dead period, kind of like, right? Like right around MLB All-Star weekend, All-Star week, I should say, but he didn't announce it yet. So I continue to believe that it's going to be Cleveland.
1: All right. How much stock do you put on the poly markets?
0: So I don't know. I mean, I think it's the same as us. Like they're just reacting to rumors. So I don't really.
1: Are they?
0: It's not a sports book setting a line. It's humans wagering against other humans. You know what I mean?
1: Right. But like, listen, you know, there's people in people's circles.
0: Sure.
1: I mean, you know, listen, as my man Nick said to me earlier on the show, one of our fine listeners, the markets have been rigged since 1929.
0: Well, the
1: insider trading has happened since 1929.
0: It's happening even more with the poly market types now in the
1: correct.
0: We just saw there was a story the other day that the president's teleprompter person has been wagering,
1: yes,
0: on phrases the president will say in speeches.
1: Yes. Yes, and he wrote the speeches, right? Or he's a teleprompter.
0: We,
1: right.
0: We had a military member wager on, you know, if we would attack what, Venezuela, right? Like we've had people in the presidential circle that are wagering on outcomes happening right before they happen. Yeah, of course. And actually, the sports books, right? DraftKings, BetMGM, but they're super regulated. And this stuff will be found out immediately, but these prediction markets are not regulated at all.
1: Right.
0: So they're right for this. Okay. But
1: so hold on. Cause you may not have seen the massive change on Kalshi. So on Kalshi, Cleveland has been the favorite.
0: Yes.
1: I've been checking this thing every day. All right. Because obviously you're right. I am a Sixer fan, so I am vested in that decision. So I check it all the time. Cleveland was always, because I thought like you, Cleveland just makes perfect sense. And truthfully, if I were LeBron, that's where I would go. I'd go back home. So I thought it was Cleveland. And Cleveland was the favorite. And it went Cleveland, Golden State, was that, you know, I think I saw Cleveland in 42% around there. It was the low 40s. Golden State in the 20s, like high 20s, early and low 30s. Then Miami, then Philadelphia. So Philadelphia was at 11%. It today is at 15%. Golden State, which was as high, I think, at 38%, is now down to 20%. But the number one likelihood, percentage-wise, is not Cleveland anymore. It's Miami. Miami is now 34%, Cleveland 29%. That dramatic shift happened yesterday when he was talking about the little Sixer innuendos. Now, that's a big change to go from Miami third in the teens to Miami one at 34%.
0: There's that much inside information going to Miami that move the number that much? Like,
1: why would the number move that? Like, on a day when Philadelphia was the talk, right? Or at least the innuendo. Why would Miami go from third to first and overtake Cleveland, which everybody thought was the favorite? You have to admit that is shady or.
0: Sure.
1: Not shady, I guess. Whatever. Surprising.
0: I'm looking right now. So, where is the, they have, they don't have, they still have it up right now. They had like LeBron on DraftKings, like where he's going. So I'm kind of curious what that.
1: I'm looking at Kelce.
0: Oh, I know, because a domestic sports book would have a better idea, because they're going off actual sharp people putting money on this stuff rather than just. I don't put much.
1: Why, you don't think the Kelce people are? See, I think the Kelce thing, because I think somebody in the circle who knows would go that route.
0: Right, but it's not, okay, so like, there are people that if you bet $5,000-$10,000 on something, a sports book goes, oh, that guy is sharp. He's won a lot in the past.
1: Yeah.
0: They're not doing that for the prediction market. It's just moving because
1: but the prediction market moves that dramatically. I'm not saying you move from 11 to 15. Who cares? I get it.
0: I'm talking about
1: going from 11 to the favorite.
0: That's not a coincidence. I don't put much into that. I just don't. Miami makes no sense.
1: I agree it makes no sense. But how much does it take to move that much? That's not moving a point. That's going from third in the teens to first. That's not insignificant, that move. You read line moves every day. You're going to tell me that's not insignificant?
0: But not in prediction markets. I don't read prediction market line movement ever.
1: But how do you go from that dramatic of the teams?
0: There's a bunch of people put money on Miami. I don't know. That's the reason why. I don't follow
1: prediction markets money,
0: like that.
1: But how much money do you got to put on? I'm looking at it through the prism of a sports book. I mean, I don't know.
0: It's not a sports book, though. That's the thing. It doesn't move like that. So
1: okay, but again, you're talking about a dramatic movement.
0: Someone must have dumped a lot of money on Miami. But does that person knows, I guess, is trying to make money on it?
1: I don't know.
0: Prediction markets are wrong all the time, so I don't really know. I'm bringing it up
1: to you. You love this stuff. Mr. Line Movement.
0: But I don't do that for prediction markets, because they're not different than sports books.
1: I got you, brother. I don't put any stock into that. It's the same principle.
0: But dude, I had Giannis to Miami, and I got him at like in one of those markets like 20%. I was told that was going to happen a week before it happened. I knew it was going to happen. And the money did not, the text went out to everybody, and the lines did not change at all. So, Kelce or Polymarket. So, like, what is that? Like, the Boston was the favorite forever. So, that's an example where it didn't move at all in the direction that it was supposed to move.
1: I can't tell. I don't know. But if I see a dramatic movement, I go, well, why did that move?
0: Someone must have gone to Miami last night. I don't know.
1: Okay.
0: What's there?
1: Use your instincts. You're Mr. Blind Movement. We just got done talking about how markets are being manipulated, right?
0: Yeah, we're people. So someone must think he's going to Miami. That's happening today. Then I don't know what to tell you, man.
1: It's an interesting. So
0: someone must think that he's going to. Someone must think he's going to Miami then, today.
1: All right. Where do you think he's going? Still think he's going to Cleveland?
0: Cleveland. He's going to Cleveland still.
1: All right.
0: The person who's told me and given me many inside information in the NBA, who's been right a lot, has told me he's going to Cleveland 2 weeks ago. So unless that's changed, which it maybe has, that's what I'm going with, because that guy's been right in the past. I don't have any information other than what I've been told.
1: Information. I don't expect you. I don't put it this way. I don't think anybody knows. I think LeBron has purposely kept this as close to, like, I've talked to league executives that have, like, literally no clue. Like, I do believe that LeBron knows, and only LeBron and his, you know, truly inner circle.
0: Yeah, I think that's fair. I think that.
1: So, all due respect to your guy, I mean, I don't know.
0: My guy might know someone who works in a front office somewhere. So, but I feel, I don't know. I have money on him going to Cleveland. I'm not changing that like anytime soon. There's like no information that out there, like whatever LeBron says or people think. I mean, you know, if Wemby, if not Wemby, if Windhorst comes out today on ESPN or Shams says, hey man, Harris going to the Clippers. The Clippers will be the lead team on Poly Market. Like it's just, I don't,
1: yeah.
0: Anything that changes.
1: I just the Miami thing was weird because Miami wasn't being spoken about. That's all. We got to take a quick TO. We'll come right back. Miami. Yeah, we'll take right back. We're the fellas hanging right here on Fox Sports Radio.
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23: 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The Odd Couple with Rob Parker and Kelvin Washington. 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
4: 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You got to check twice to see if he can ride it. 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

0: 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He's 41 years old. It's crazy when you think about it. 41 years old, and we're being held captive by his next team.
1: He's, dude, he's a good player. Like, he's still good. That thing about it, he's still good, right? Like, if he was terrible, I think it wouldn't be quite the same, but he's still good. He's still a good player. And your point about the Sixers, like, he can come and help a team win a championship. He's not number one anymore, but imagine LeBron James, like, your fourth option in a playoff game. Like, that's
0: right.
1: An incredible option for you. Like,
0: it
1: legitimately can win with him being your guy. So that's why there's still this, like, this, you know, oh, LeBron could be on our team. And he likes the attention of this. Of course he does. But I think he could really help a team win. That's why I think that, you know, purely basketball reasons, I want to win another championship on a fourth team. The best option is probably Philly, right? With the talent they have. If it's, I want to have a chance to win, but also I want to just go back home for 1 year, it's Cleveland. The Warriors is just, I want to play with Steph Curry, right? That's basically what it comes down to. Cause there's no basketball reason.
0: I don't even understand Miami because
1: it makes no sense.
0: He doesn't fit with Bam and Giannis.
1: Also, Riley trashed him on the way out. I don't really think Miami, he's going to Miami.
0: Yeah, I that made no sense to me. This is why when I brought up that market thing. Nikki says this. He goes, I don't know where he's going, but I bet he makes the announcement Tuesday. He does not want to be overshadowed by the World Cup. And if there's a big controversy on Sunday, then he may not make the announcement until Wednesday. He's going to he's going to let the World Cup breathe.
1: What's some FIFA, like, helps Argentina out again or something? I don't, like, what's the big controversy on Sunday? I don't.
0: No. He's talking about dominating the news cycle. It's like the World Cup final happens on Sunday.
1: Yeah. Oh, I know. Yeah.
0: Right. So, you know, you have all that fanfare.
1: Yeah.
0: Monday, people are talking about the World Cup. And so Tuesday or Wednesday, he drops, because there's nothing going on, right? He drops where he's going, and that dominates the world.
1: That makes some sense. You better do it soon, because we got NFL preseason coming up, buddy. You better do it soon.
0: Well, that's right, brother. That's right. Because honestly, as soon as football starts, I don't care about anything. All this other nonsense, I don't care about. I got football. All this other stuff, like, coming up, I gotta get this off my chest. I freaking can't stand what's going to happen tonight. Hate it.
1: Hey. Third place game?
0: You might be right. We're the fellas right here, Fox Sports Radio. We are Fox
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7: Combined for 7 RBI as they take down the Blue Jays 12-4. The Braves crush the Rangers 15-1. And the Royals scored 4 runs in the bottom of the 10th and walked it off against the Padres 7-6. Lucas Herbert has a 2-shot lead after 2 rounds of the Open Championship at 8 under par. Bryson DeChambeau was penalized 2 strokes for improving the area of his intended backswing. He is now 3 shots off the lead. In the WNBA, Caitlin Clark scored a career-high 45 points as the Fever beat the Storm 110-107. I'm Brianna Miro.
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0: Happy Sports Saturday.
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0: Good morning. Happy Fox Saturday. It's a Fox Sports Saturday, and we're adjusted. You know, we do this every week, but I don't care, man. We are just a couple of weeks away from having football for the rest of the year. All right, that's
1: so
0: all
1: close.
0: That's all I really want to get to. Can I just tell you? I hate this time of the year. Now, summer, right? Like, I don't want to just kill summer because it's, you know, it's, thank God. And I love baseball and stuff. I hate sports this time of the year. I freaking hate it. I hate all the, the ancillary sports. I just don't like it. I've never got into it. I just can't wait for the rhythm of football and all those sports coming back. By the way, the excitement of the FIFA World Cup is now streaming live on Fox One, the official English streaming platform to catch every unforgettable moment. Fox One brings the action straight to your screen so you never miss a goal. Download Fox One, experience the FIFA World Cup live. And we got the final tomorrow. It's going to be a great one, Spain and Argentina. But the reason why I give you that big buildup, I just gotta get off my chest. Why did they have a third place game, dude?
1: No idea.
0: It's the stupidest thing I've ever heard of. Listen, the tournament, awesome. I flat out, fantastic. Everything about it. The culture was great. The sport is good. Coverage was excellent. I mean, absolutely. I watched so much of it. I loved it. It saved the summer, right?
1: Yeah.
0: Because I love my baseball. But that's what it is for, you know, months. And after a while, it gets old. This was incredible.
1: Yeah.
0: But why do you have a third place game?
1: Money? I don't know. How hard are England and France going to play in a third place game? This feels like a game to me where we get like 5-4 because every backup is playing and just wants to score every goal imaginable. Like how much is effort is going to be on either side of the field today?
0: I don't know if they're used to it. I guess they are. I guess that's part of the culture. I don't know, dude. I just think that I hate that. Listen, the rest of the world is beautiful, right? They do great. The game, that sport is a great sport. All right. Yeah. It is. But America knows how to do sports.
1: All right. Yes.
0: Trust us. You, no third I'll place give game. You food all day, every day, all day. Food in Europe, around the world, Asia. Food's unbelievable. Incredible. Way better than us. All due respect to the hamburgers and hot dogs. When it comes to sports, we do better. All right. We know sports. We know how to deal with sports. We know how to package sports. Third place doesn't matter. I can't believe that they're actually going to play a match tonight in Miami.
1: In Miami, of all places, it's going to be hot and like miserable. Yeah, I don't know how many people are really going to care from either side about that game, especially the way England lost the other day.
0: Yeah, like you're an English soccer fan. You're excited for it. You got third place?
1: No.
0: Your coach blew the chance. What did they got to learn about prevent defense too in soccer?
1: So after England scored to go 1-0 in about the 60th minute, somewhere around there, they had the ball only 12% of the game after that. It was a masterclass in how to lose. It was a masterclass in shelling up and being afraid to be aggressive. Argentina is like the 23-24 Chiefs, right? Where,
0: yeah, it's good analogy.
1: Where like they sort of have gotten breaks, but taking advantage of every single break, which is what the Chiefs did for years, right? Like, there was no favoritism for the Chiefs. They just took advantage of all the breaks they got, right?
0: Like, you had a great coach and a great quarterback.
1: Correct. Like, go back to the Egypt game.
0: Great,
1: like,
0: defensive coordinator.
1: Was that a foul? Yeah, it was 100 yards away from the goal. It was a foul. Does Egypt get that call? Probably not. But then Argentina went and took advantage of it, right? England decides to foolishly play prevent defense. Was that Argentina's fault? No. Did they take advantage of it? Yes. Like, that's what Argentina has done this entire tournament. They have not been leading after 90 minutes in any knockout game. They've had to score extra time, stoppage time. It doesn't matter. You give them a tiny opening and they're going to take advantage of it. Now, is that going to matter against Spain? I don't know. I think Spain's really good, and I don't think Argentina can play that way against them. But they keep surviving. They keep advancing and surviving. And they have a special player. I mean, that pass Messi had on the game-winning goal. It's his non-dominant foot, right? Yeah. Off his right foot. Just an all-time talent play, right, from him. Yeah. They weren't going to let him score, England. Okay, fine. I'll have two assists. It's incredible ball player, and tomorrow's going to be great. Yeah, tonight, I don't know. I mostly had a wager on all these games. I don't know what I'm going to do tonight. I mean, the over feels like just play the over, be done with it. I mean, the match shots is 25.5, which is a huge number. I think everyone just expects them to just throw caution away. Yeah, just, I mean, France is aggressive anyways. How much Mbappe plays, I don't know. But I mean, Bellingham is going to try to score probably. I mean, he might, you know, Kane's going to score. I mean, they're going to try, I would imagine, try to score as much as they can.
0: Well, Kane's going for the golden boot.
1: Correct.
0: I mean, not for nothing. How in the world does the golden boot stats count in the third place game? I had this argument the other day with somebody. I go, that shouldn't count because the game's not going to mean anything. You could pepper stats. How could that be part of the golden boot when it's against how you play. Like, Spain is allowed one goal all tournament.
1: Yeah.
0: Right. So that's not fair to Messi. You're playing. It's going to be tight. It's going to be low scoring, the whole thing. Whereas now you have this third place game and you're going to have, you know, guys just go and play willy nilly. Like, it's so stupid. I freaking hate it.
1: Yeah. I don't know how much, again, I don't know how much Mbappe will.

0: the entire time. It's all they do.
1: Oh my God.
0: And it looks like the most fun of all time, like ever. Like, that just looks, it looks incredibly fun. Last night they went to the Braves game. I think they went to the Braves game last night. They were in Chattanooga.
1: Ah, so wow. Dude, that's awesome, man.
0: Drove to the Braves game.
1: So a big win by the Braves.
0: Yeah, 15-1 against my Rangers. I'm now a Rangers guy after going to one game. I'm not. But, you know, they went to, they had, how about this? I didn't know they were doing this. They had a dance with an all girls camp. I don't know. I got to ask Alex how that went. He's 12. He's not really, he's, you know, starting to talk to some girls, but like, he's not really, you know, not into that yet. So I'm kind of curious how I remember when I was his age and did cotillion, how terrifying that was for me. So I'm curious how the all girls camp, dance was. And just, they look like the most fun. So he's back today. My daughter's not back to August 1st. It's a long time.
1: Oh my God. My Massimo, who's your son's age, he's a year older, he's 13. He is going away over his buddy's house down the shore. They have rented a house at the beach. So he's going down there for a week, and I don't even know what to do. I'm with him every day at a field.
0: Yeah.
1: And I'm going to go through withdrawal. I dropped him off at his friend's house last night. I'm like, oh, man, I'm going to miss you, man. So, like, you know, anyway.
0: So, look, we went to dinner two nights ago, went to dinner. My wife and I were just like, let's just go to dinner, I guess. Yeah, there's a couple nights this week. We could go back from Dallas on Monday. You're just sitting around like, okay, well, we've got nothing to talk about. Do you want to watch a movie? Like, do you want, like, what do you want to do? So, I'm glad he's back home today. Can't wait to go see him from the airport. And,
1: that's great.
0: Maybe we'll watch a little soccer together tonight or something. We'll watch Caitlin Clark play. I think she plays again tonight. We'll see.
1: By the way, I'm going to get back to the soccer in a minute, but can I ask you a question with Caitlin Clark?
0: Yeah.
1: Cause you brought it up and she had a monster last night.
0: Yeah.
1: What's up with that league? I don't watch the WNBA.
0: Okay. So,
1: all right. I don't understand it. Yeah, I just know she can play. Yeah. And everybody hates her. I don't understand it.
0: I follow WNBA. I think this is interesting. This is a very interesting case study in social media versus real life, right? Because in real life, her games are the most watched, right? She's the most popular, and people really like her. On social media, everyone debates everything she does her entire life. And it's exhausting, man. We just don't treat other athletes that are this generational in other ways. Like, well, there's this whole debate this week about who is the face of the WNBA. The face of a league is not the best player. It can be. It can be the best player. But she's unquestionably the face of the league. More people watch her play. More people buy her jerseys. More people buy her clothes. She has more endorsements. Like, Asia Wilson's the best player in the league. No one's debating that. But the face of the league is Caitlin Clark. I don't know why. I don't understand. I mean, there's a race component to it, I imagine. But I don't know how much that really is a thing that people care about on social media. It's odd, man. Like, she had 45 last night. She did shoot 19 foul shots. But if you watch the game, she got fouled. I don't know what to tell you. Like,
1: I see these highlights. Listen, you can't escape it, right? Like on social media or whatever. I'm not a fan, so I don't watch it.
0: Yeah.
1: But like, I see her. Like, she could play. One thing I know about is that she could play.
0: So.
1: And she gets disrespected the whole time. Like, the league, I'm not talking about the other point. I get there's a jealousy component, the whole thing. I understand it. But the league itself doesn't even promote her. What's that about? Is the league that ridiculous?
0: So, a couple things too. Like, I think people just misrepresent what fans of Caitlin Clark are asking the league to do. It's not to give her special treatment. It's just call the fouls that happen.
1: I've seen these highlights where she's getting mugged and there's no call.
0: Just call the foul. Now, the WNBA officiating is just atrocious. It is so bad. Like, it is a huge problem in this league that has to be fixed. It's not just a Caitlin Clark thing. It's just even last night, there were a couple moments last night that were another Clark that just were bad officiating. Like, they weren't good. Like, there was at the end of the game, Seattle was

0: I think down one, and they're at the foul line, and they gave the ball to the foul shooter to take her second attempt. And then they paused the game to let Clark back in because she was checking back in offense defense sub. You're not supposed to do that once you give the ball back to the player, right? And they iced her essentially, and she missed the shot. Like, there's things like that, procedural things that just not, they're not good officials. And so that adds to the discussion as well. But I think it's a thing where like, it's just in real life, no one cares about the things that social media cares with Clark. No one debates, you know, the merits of a 45-point game. I mean, she was 11 of 18. She only played 29 minutes. Yeah, she went to the foul line a bunch, but she had 45 points and 10. She had a 40-10 game. She had 10 assists.
1: Really? Like, I don't know. Just, like, what do you want?
0: It's just, you know, and the last thing on this, too, is I look at actions more than words, okay? So obviously, you know, she was voted 11th, but you vote like 1 through 4, but still, it's kind of silly. She's in the top four. Is that when I watch teams, the way I watch teams guard her, they don't guard her like she's a bum. They pick her up full court. The other night against Golden State, they were face guarding her when she was 5 feet outside the 3-point line. They just had someone guarding her right in her face the entire game. Like, they double team her off traps. There was a highlight play from that game 2 games ago where she got an offensive rebound and 3 Valkyries surrounded her and she was able to pass the ball into an open player for a 3-pointer. Like, they don't guard her like she's a scrub. And then, so that to me is the number one thing that I see when I watch their games. And I watch a lot of Fever games.
2: You watch that stuff.
0: I watch the Fever.
2: God bless you.
0: Well, the Fever games are, if you're going to watch any WNBA, dude, they've allowed 100 points 9 times this season, and they average like 98 points. Like, they just, their games are wild because they play no defense. And so Seattle last night had 107 points. Seattle's 6-21. And they allowed 107 points. They almost had 220 points last night in a 40-minute game. So the discourse is odd. Like, it's just odd because, you know, people point to a couple of things, right? Like, Clark should be more definitive and outspoken when it comes to issues of race. She has. She has said so many things about that over the years. People just don't care. Like, and, you know, and the other thing too that I find interesting happening right now is there's a lot of online harassment, right, to the players. And it happens with all sports, right? And some of it's nasty and some of it's like, you know, just really mean things are said, right? Racist things are said. Very disrespectful things. It's no different, by the way, than the other leagues get, right? I mean, I can say something dumb today. I'll get an email calling me a Jewish slang term. Like, it happens all the time. What are you going to do about it? That's just the internet.
2: Right.
0: But, you know, the players are like demanding the commissioner, who's a terrible commissioner, to do something about it. You can't think you do about online hate. What's she going to do? What's Caitlin Clark going to tell every time someone sends a disrespectful tweet or a racist tweet? She's going to condemn. She said it many times.
2: Right.
0: Like, the WNBA is not ready for what more attention brings them. And again, I'm not, of course, those tweets are despicable. They're disgusting. Like, they should not be sent.
2: Right.
0: But the fact is, like, you're not immune to that because you're in the WNBA. You're popular now. You're going to get those tweets from people that are really disrespectful. But all sports deal with that. And you're not seeing an outcry from NBA players or NFL players telling the commissioner to do something about it.
2: I mean,
0: do something.
2: You're
0: about
2: right.
0: It
2: it's the worst.
0: Like,
2: it's the worst of human behavior.
0: It's the worst
2: of
0: human behavior. But like, that is popularity unfortunately comes with, right? You now are a sport that's very popular. You have a sport. People wager on your sport, right? So you're going to get angry, and that's something that is a big problem in sports right now, right? Where like you get these sports bettors who are very angry and send very disrespectful and racist, you know, tweets to people. But you've accepted the gambling money, right?
2: Right.
0: Like, that's so. I don't know. I just think that the internet is not real life. I felt that way for a long time now. You know, there are people that I've met in real life that tell me, man, I don't like your tweets. Can I have a selfie, please?
2: Yeah.
0: I'm trying to go back and find a tweet they've sent me that's not very nice. They want an autograph. And yes, it's disheartening to open up your phone and look at your messages or your DMs and see these racist things said to you. Again, I get the Jewish thing a lot. Like, it's not fun to see someone tweet you that, but you know, the commissioner's not doing anything about it. That's what being big time. Some of the downside to that is social media is not going to be very nice to you.
2: Yeah.
0: It's not Caitlin Clark's fault that social media is not nice to you.
2: I hear you. It's just, you know, it's funny, you know, and you're right. The way you categorize the, you know, that world, that social media world is right. It's not the real world. It's not how you interact with people. It's not your everyday. There's a lot of ugliness, but there's also, you know, so there's also great people that, and then, you know, you're going to meet them in real life and have an incredible experience. I there was a guy one time, just quickly, he sent me a nasty, I never get into it with people. Like, to me, it's the dumbest thing in the world. Like, you know, like I'm not going to fight you. I don't know what you look like. You know, if I see you down the street and you said something on my face, then I'd fight you. But, like, I'm not going to do that, right? We're not going to do it publicly. It's stupid. So I wrote back and went, listen, I don't really care how you feel. God bless. Like,
3: Britain's Josh Kerr broke the 27-year-old men's mile record by just under a half of a second today in London. In Southport, England, Ryan Fox recorded the 62 during the third round of the Open Championship. Fox's record.

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0: Right, welcome back, fellas. Aunt Jeff on a Fox Sports Saturday. Who you have in the Open? British Open underway. Day three, moving day after the cut.
1: Yeah, I don't know. It's funny. Scheffler's four back in the favorite right now. It's kind of crazy. I don't know. I mean,
0: geez. How about some of these scores are wild? Guys are, because the weather's not an issue.
1: No, it's not windy.
0: It's actually warm and it's not windy. Like Ryan Fox is 5 under through 9 today.
1: Yeah, we had two guys shoot 62 yesterday.
0: It's nuts.
1: What'd you make of the Bryson penalty last night?
0: Yeah, dude. I mean, that's a shame.
1: I can't tell if he was doing it on purpose, but he definitely
0: I thought he did, but what are you going to do?
1: He's definitely stomping the ground. Like, I think if you were to say this is like what the penalty looks like, you'd be like, oh, this is the video. Like, you know,
0: right.
1: every NFL shows a video of like penalties, right? Like, here's what a penalty is.
0: Yeah.
1: You're like, that's what a penalty is. You're stomping the ground your ball. Were you doing it on purpose?
0: I don't know.
1: Right. Did it help? Old photo a before and after, like when he first approached the ball to when he was actually swinging, and it looks the same, but like I don't know. Yeah. The thing is, just like most sports, right, that sort of have penalties that are not in the rule book per se, like this is arbitrary, right? It's like other guys do the same thing and don't get penalized. It's just that this was caught on camera. And retroactively going back after the match and doing it feels like not the best process, but, does it affect Bryson today? I don't know. He's playing great. He was one shot back of the lead. He's now, I think, two or three shots back of the lead after that penalty. He's been great. I mean, he's the best guy in the top five. Scheffler's again right there. We just have yet to see Scheffler this season sort of give us that like 7 under day. You know what I mean? It's a little bit not as consistent in the majors this year as he's had in the years past.
0: Yeah, I'm there's something off with him. I'm with you.
1: It's something like one time his putter doesn't work right.
0: Yeah.
1: He has had like that one round of tournament where it's like a 73 for some reason.
0: Right.
1: But this round, he hasn't had it this tournament. Like, he's sort of right there.
0: 268s he's had. Yeah.
1: And that's been 2 under, obviously. Yeah. He doesn't tee off for a while. He didn't tee off while we're here.
0: 945 he tees off.
1: I'm not curious. I think it's like 67 and a half today, which is kind of
0: God. Ridiculous. Fox is 6 under now.
1: Yeah, they're roll. I mean, he's someone's going to make a move today.
0: Second place. He started the day even. Shoffley 4 under through 10.
1: Monster Shoffley now. He looks great.
0: Yeah, he was even. Yeah, there's going to be some big numbers today. Who is it? Who's the guy? It might be Scheffler today. Who has the big? Somebody's going to have a mind. Somebody probably had a bad day yesterday or had an average day yesterday is going to have a monster today.
1: I mean, you got to think that So Alex Fitzpatrick or Fleetwood sitting at 9 kind of intrigued me because Fitzpatrick has had a really good season. He didn't play well last week, but he's played well this. That's Matt Fitzpatrick's brother.
0: Alex. Matt didn't make the cut.
1: What?
0: Matt didn't make the cut.
1: No, but he finished 7th at Travelers. He missed the cut. He was 23rd at U.S. Open, 7th at Travelers, missed the cut last week. It's 9th right now. Remember, he won that tournament, I don't know what you call it. When him and his brother played together, like a pair. I don't know what type of tournament. Yeah. They won the tournament earlier this season. He intrigues me today.
0: Yeah, I could see that. I think Morikawa has a monster today. Morikawa had a decent run Thursday. Got some trouble on a couple holes yesterday and shot 2 over. I think he has a big time day today. I could see him because everybody's shooting on. I'm looking at the scores and everybody's scoring. Everybody's scoring big time.
1: Let's see what Scheffler's number is for today. Maybe we'll pull a piece. You're talking me into a wager right now. Let's see what I can. I'm kind of curious what his number. I think it's gonna be 6.5, which means just he's go 3 under for today.
0: Yeah, dude. I'd look at that. What's Morikawa? I'm telling you, Morikawa's gonna shoot well today.
1: His 68.5.
0: God, so I'd go 200. Under there. Yeah,
1: because that's it's 70 is par at this course.
0: Right. I would go under that because.
1: Yeah. He's been a little inconsistent this year. He's been battling some injuries, right? So
0: he had a back.
1: Yeah.
0: He had a back, but he's healthy now for the first time in a while.
1: So I had Justin Rose to do well this week. And then it comes out that he has a neck injury. And it's so interesting to me how the NFL is like very, very hardcore with. We're going to make sure everyone knows, you know, what our injuries are. And other sports just are not. Like, I would not have bet on Justin Rose if I knew he didn't practice for the last 2 weeks.
0: I know.
1: He didn't practice for the last 2 weeks. No one knew.
0: That's a good point. That's a good point, buddy.
1: Who cares? I mean, it's whatever, man. It's a couple bucks. Right. I'm not, you win wagers, you lose wagers. I'm not upset about it. I'm just saying that other sports are way more transparent with who's hurt. And yeah. and golf clearly is not.
0: Yeah, no. No, you got to know, man. You're right, buddy. You're right. They need to take a cue from the NFL and give it to you. Give you what the deal is. All right, I want to talk about baseball. And I thought the All-Star game, again, it was in my town and I was there, the whole thing, and the home run derby was fabulous. The All-Star game presentation was awesome. The Sandlot thing. Did you watch much of it at all? I'm just curious.
1: Yeah, so I liked the introductions where they were signing what appeared to be like a Declaration of Independence, which I thought was really great. I thought that was very fun. I watched some of it, not all of it. I liked the MLB All-Star game because it's a real game, right? You can't fake it. So I've always enjoyed that about that. I didn't watch a ton of it. And then the Home Run Derby, dude, the telecast I thought was atrocious.
0: Really?
1: Yeah. I were you there or do you watch on Netflix?
0: I was there, but then I also saw, just I was in a box type of thing.
1: I just thought there was just a zero juice. It was a zero juice telecast. I like Barry Bonds, my favorite baseball player. It just did not work with him and who else was up there at who was next to him. I just missed Chris Berman yelling and getting excited for every home run. They didn't show all the home runs like in timely fashion. I just thought it was fine. I didn't watch a ton of the ratings were the lowest ever, I think. Now, it's obviously Netflix, not on primetime television or on cable, but it was fine, in my opinion.
0: Really? Yeah. All right. What'd you think of the... I thought the crowd was fabulous. I mean, I'll be honest with you.
1: It was like, great. I love them
0: laughing.
1: Booing.
0: I mean, you had to love the booing.
1: I tweet out,
0: like,
1: I love the booing. I love the booing, man.
0: Yeah.
1: I'm a big fan of that. Like, and people were like, you shouldn't boo. Like, yeah, you should boo.
0: Yeah, it's fun. Yeah. By the way, right? Like, you know, come on.
1: Absolutely boo. Boo away.
0: Yeah.
1: That was fine. But I watched some of it. Like I said, I watched some of it. Did not watch a ton of the derby. I did win. I took Walker, so that was fun at least.
0: You did? You took a buddy Walker.
1: A buddy of mine told me to take Walker. I'm not gonna
0: really.
1: I'm not gonna pretend I's the one who generated that wager, but it was nice to hit on that.
0: Ah, dude, that's fantastic. That what was it? He had a decent odds, right? What was his odds?
1: 7-1.
0: Ah, nice, dude.
1: I was sleeping, I had no idea. I woke up to a win. That's good, man. It's fun.
0: What? That's the end of the game, buddy. That's fantastic. All right, we're going to take a quick TO. We'll come back, and I want to ask you about baseball and the idea of the moment, right? Like, you know, it was a big part of USA 250, the celebration, everything mic'd up. I mean, the sport, where it's at. It's thriving around the country. it's also facing a labor situation. So we'll discuss it, fellas. Jeff Ant right here, Fox Sports Radio.
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0: 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You'll find today's full show posted right after we get off the air. So I thought baseball had a great moment. All the stars were out. It was just fun, man. It was cool. I love where the game is. I think the game is, it's at a good spot. There's a great young stars. I mean, you know, I could quibble. I'd like a little more pitching, less pitch count, but I mean, the game's in a great spot. It moved. ABS was a success. Pitch clock was a success. Ballparks are doing well. I know from the youth, it's huge. Like youth baseball is big. A lot of, you know, you and I are both baseball dads and baseball coaches and the whole thing. So it's big, right? Like it's in a good spot. It's also staring down the barrel of a gun after this season.
1: Yeah, they're going to have a work stoppage, it appears. And this would be a really, really bad mistake for the players and owners to have a work stoppage. You're absolutely right. I mean, this has been, you know, probably the best resurgence we've had for baseball since the steroid era, right? Where people are really engaged with baseball right now, and there's excitement for baseball that we have not seen since the steroid era. And there's many reasons for that. Part of it, as you mentioned, like the rules have just, they've done a good job of making sure that you know, the game is played faster now, right? That they've done a good job of showcasing their players better. The players have embraced it, and man, to lose out on that because you decided to take a labor dispute into next season would just be a really, really big mistake.
0: It really would be a travesty. Like it's. Look at whatever you felt about Netflix and the Home Run Derby and all. Look, man, the streaming, everybody loves sports. Everybody wants sports television. It's the golden goose, right? Because everybody wants sports TV, it's there for these leagues are just going bananas because people want to watch sports. We are in the sports era, the games. Give us the games. This is no, it's bread and circuses, ancient Rome, right? Like, this is what it is. We love it. We get, instead of wine and bread, it's chicken wings and beer, right? Like, that's what it is. And we love it. And we love sports and the whole thing. We love watching it. And you have families getting together to watch it. It's a big deal. You can't go away. If you go away, you're going to do permanent damage. You're going to fall. Like, listen, once upon a time, baseball was the number one sport. I don't know. Maybe it was the 80s. I had to be a kid when it kind of took over. Football took over, I guess, in the 80s. And that was it. And then, you know, I've seen the NBA surpass it. Right? So, like, you can fall. You can fall behind soccer. You can fall behind anything. I love the game. I love it. I coach it. I love it. But it can't go away. MLB's got to be smart about this.
1: I don't trust them to be smart about it.
0: No, I don't either, because the commissioner's not strong. I think he's done a good job in all the stuff around it. But, you know, these owners, first of all, you got a very, very strong players association.
1: Yes.
0: Right? And stronger than the NFL, right? That MLBPA is no joke. And then you got owners that, you know, are on the other side of it. You need a strong commissioner to bridge this, man. A really strong commissioner. I don't know that he's it. I don't know.
1: Well, the commissioner's job is to let everyone know what it's going to mean if they lose out in the season. I just don't think that, at least early on, it does not appear like they have any, you know, the way we've seen so far. people talk about what's going to happen this offseason, right? They didn't feel like they understand what's at stake here because, you know, the owners want a hard cap. The players are definitely not going to agree to that. And that's going to be the big sticking point, right? Is they're just not going to, owners can hold out longer, but you can't lose the momentum. You just can't lose the momentum of this year. Just can't do it. There's no, it would be such a crippling mistake for them to not capitalize on this, on the momentum they had over the last couple of years.
0: Yeah. Yeah. And, you know, listen, I get the play. Let me ask you, were you a player rep?
1: No, because I'll tell you why.
0: I could see you being a player rep.
1: I was going to do it, but the age I was able to start doing it was after the lockout, and I would have been, they were cutting all the veterans that were, after the lockout.
0: I got you. Yeah, I got you. That. I'm curious your thoughts of a salary cap in MLB and if you were advising the players.
1: Oh, man, it's a great question.
0: Tell you what, think about it. We'll take a quick TO and we'll come back at a big football hour coming up as well, fellas on Fox.
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5: Happy Saturday, Tampa Bay. Tracking about a 50% chance of some passing downpours and storms drifting from the south to the north throughout the day. Overall, a mostly cloudy sky. When we're dry, we're below average with a high of about 89 degrees. There's a greater chance for some morning showers and storms into your Sunday, very early Sunday morning, waking up in the mid and upper 70s with a 60% chance of scattered to maybe widespread coverage of rain and storms throughout the day on Sunday. I'm Axa Federate meteorologist Juliana Mejia.
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18: 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It's over the bullpen. It's out of here for a second time tonight. And he gives the Red Sox the lead right on back. 4-3 in the third.
17: 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They defeated the Rays 5-3 for their 11th straight win. It is their longest winning streak since 2016. Max Muncy hit a two-run homer in the seventh to lift the Dodgers over the Yankees 2-1 to snap a three-game losing streak, and the Nationals beat the Athletics 23-4. Lucas Herbert has a two-shot lead after two rounds of the Open Championship at 8 under par. Bryson DeChambeau was penalized two strokes for improving the area of his intended backswing, and he is now three shots off the lead instead of one. I'm Brianna Muro.
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0: Oh, good morning, good morning, good morning. Happy, happy Fox Sports Saturday. Oh, yeah. We are now at July the 18th. Isn't that great? July the 18th, baby. You know what that means. Camp's getting ready. Pretty soon the Hall of Fame game. In a little bit, we're going to go over... I know Jeremy Fowler did the rankings. I can't get enough of that stuff. Listen, it doesn't mean anything. It's just an excuse to talk ball. So yes. I like doing that. I like having the conversation. I can do that over a beer all day. Give me a couple pints and I'm a couple some wings. I had the conversation. It was funny. I'll give you a little. I told you Baldy and Spags and I went to lunch. We were there for 5 hours, right?
1: Okay.
0: We had a couple pitchers of beer and wings.
1: Okay.
0: And we sat, we were talking, he brought up, Spags brought up the quarterback list.
1: Yes.
0: So he was asking me about Hurts. So he goes, how's Hurts 17? He goes, all I know is in that Super Bowl, the last one we played, he goes,
1: it was great.
0: I said Saquon's not beating us.
1: Correct, which is what the Chiefs, how the Chiefs played.
0: He's like, the only thing that I was like, listen, if you're going to beat me, you got to beat me. He said he made three throws. Because he made three throws in that game that were game-winning throws.
1: Yeah.
0: He goes, I don't care about anything else. And numbers and stats, the whole thing. All I know is that kid made three great throws in that Super Bowl. Because we weren't winning because we, you know, their defense controlled the line of scrimmage and everything else. But the kid made the three throws. He goes, I don't, you know, it's funny because you know better than anybody, right? You've been around coaches your whole life. All this stuff, like rankings, they don't even, it doesn't even cross their minds.
1: No.
0: They think this is like alien talk.
1: Bro, I was at ACC Media Day, right? This last couple of days here in Charlotte. And we were asking coaches about like their schedule. Like, and they're like, yeah, I have no idea. the first four games, it's all I care about. Like, our schedule is what it is. Like, they just don't pay attention to stuff like that. They don't play rankings, schedules. Now, of course, they hear about it afterwards, right? Like, Spags heard about it, right? Like, people will hear about what people, how they rank their players, but they don't, there's no thought from them about where they should be ranked or who does this and who does that. Like, that's just not how those guys think. And it's good for us. However, the rankings you're talking about with ESPN are compiled from information and rankings that are gathered from executives, coaches, and personnel members, right? So
0: yeah,
1: it is an insight into how the NFL feels about certain players. And to me, it's not even about, buddy, where the quarterback's ranked. It's just the wide gulf where once someone ranked Mahomes ninth, they had Lamar Jackson unranked out of the top 10. You're like, what? Are we watching the same game? The games? Like, what?
0: I know. I mean, really, I know. Some of that stuff, I'm looking at it and going, what?
1: Oof. You're like, oh boy, I don't know. We're watching the same thing. Josh Allen was voted number one, Mahomes two. And it led to debate this week on, is Josh Allen better than Mahomes? And I've come down to sort of this right now where if weeks 1 through 18 might take Josh Allen, I'm definitely taking Mahomes in the playoffs. Does that make Mahomes worse than Josh Allen? Does it make him better? Josh Allen's had a better offensive line and an all-pro running back for a couple years now than Mahomes. They've had wide receivers about the same. Obviously, Mahomes has had Travis Kelce. But, man, I think that's where I boil down to. I think Josh Allen's probably better week to week. Now, I think that Mahomes might come out this year and play better than he did last season. And there's a lot of factors why Mahomes isn't playing as well. But in the playoffs, I am 1,000% taking Mahomes over Josh Allen.
0: Yeah, I got to tell you, I'm going Mahomes. And I think the fact, as you said, Buffalo has great O-line.
1: Yeah, and great O-line.
0: Right? Yeah, you got Cook, right? Like, great, but a great O-line. Dawkins, like, they just are great O-line. But Chiefs O-line's banged up, man. He didn't know what was going on. It go back to the one Super Bowl he didn't win that he lost where both his tackles were hurt. Like, it's everything. It's why when we rank these quarterbacks and all this other stuff, man, coaching and O-line are the biggest reason why.
1: Yeah.
0: Like Mahomes, I'll take Mahomes every day of the week. I mean, I'll be honest with you. I think Mahomes is the best. I love Josh. I think Mahomes is the best quarterback in the league. I mean, I know you give him any time. Look at his Super Bowl. We talk about Super Bowls. The one in 22 where he has a high ankle sprain. It comes back second half and ran all over. Like his own line was collapsing then. And he winds up winning. 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
20: Now the 2-2 pitch. Launched to right field. Muncy drops the bat and the hammer. Dodgers up 2-1 as Muncy sends one to the second deck.
0: That was it, baby. Over the Yankees. It's a big win over the Yankees. That's courtesy AM 570 LA Sports Dodgers Radio Network. Yeah, dude. I just love the way I love the way he plays, man. He's a better. Listen, Josh got a great arm. I think Mahomes is accurate. Josh is bigger and stronger and obviously a huge weapon like that. But Mahomes is elusive too. In the end, it's close, but I'm going Mahomes.
1: Yeah, again, I think if you were right now, obviously you would take Mahomes to win a playoff game. It's just so interesting to me the way we talk about Josh Allen, yet he's never been to a Super Bowl. And he's been close once. They played the Chiefs. They actually lost pretty handily the Chiefs in the one AFC championship game he played in. Like, he's not really been close to Super Bowl. Lamar hasn't either. Jalen's won a Super Bowl. He's played in two Super Bowls. You might not think Jalen Hurts is as good as either of those players. I'm not making an argument, by the way, that he is. But the fact is that he has played in two Super Bowls and won another one. Yeah. Like, he's not a scrub. I'm very curious this year to see how he plays in this new offense. Like, I think that's a fair thing to wonder. And I am curious about that this season. I don't know if the offense fits what Jalen Hurts does best. So I am curious to see how he plays this season, but he's not the 17th best quarterback in the NFL. That's disrespectful.
0: Right. Right. I you and I see it the exact same way. Totally see it the same way.
1: The one player that actually was surprised that they, I think, actually got right was Dak. They ranked him sixth. I think Dak is really good. I think I think that he's going to, this year, maybe we'll finally decide to acknowledge that.
0: I couldn't agree with you more. I think you're spot on about that. Dak, how quickly does he get the ball out? He's been great. It's not his fault that it's been

0: mobile.
1: Right.
0: I appreciate that about him. I think it's so silly when people talk about, like, the scheme someone plays in is, like, everyone, the all good quarterbacks play with good coaches. Like, what? So? Like, who cares? Of course.
2: Honestly, I think you need to have a good coach to succeed.
0: Of course you do.
2: Yeah, I mean, like, you need to have an elite coach. Like, look at what Ben Johnson did with Caleb. Caleb came in at 10. I love Caleb, but the reason why is I think Ben Johnson is just an elite coach. He did everything right last year to the point where they signed Tyson Bagent and was talking Bagent up in the preseason. Like, he helped him immeasurably. He's a great coach, Ben Johnson. And I love where Caleb wound up. I mean, listen, his arm talent's ridiculous. But look what he got him to be, how he played.
0: Coaching, you know, one thing I think that the way we talk about the NFL that I think is just better now is that we acknowledge scheme fit now so much more than we ever did in the past.
2: Yeah,
0: I think that's something we never talked about, where even when I got in the NFL, 2008, it was way more about the player fitting into what the coach does. And now it's a coach basically creating a plan for the player.
2: Yes.
0: Now, the plan is within the scheme the coach wants to run, essentially. But it's still tailoring. Like, if you fail now as a coach, it shouldn't be because you run the wrong scheme for the player, right?
2: Yeah.
0: And That's just such a big difference in the NFL, in philosophy in the NFL now, where when I came to the NFL, it was about the coach's scheme and you better fit what the coach wants you to do. And now it is about making sure your scheme fits the player. And it's a much smarter way and more efficient way to win football games now.
2: Totally.
0: Hey, just do what the player's best at.
2: Totally.
0: Like, why would you not do that?
2: Yeah. Totally right.
0: But you know, this, it used to not be that way.
2: I know, dude, I know. Yes. Well, the smart coaches would do that though.
0: Sure.
2: The greatest coach I've been around is Andy Reid. I mean, I love Andy. I learned so much from him. He was kind enough to, let me be embedded with him for a few years. And I thought I knew the sport, right? From playing it and just watching it, the whole thing, covering it. I didn't know anything about it compared to what through his eyes. So McNabb, he wanted to run a completely different. He ran a West Coast. He morphed that offense around Donovan.
0: Yes.
2: Like, Donovan wasn't the prototypical quarterback for his system, where he got the ball out quick, ran it, boom, boom, boom. He accurate, right, on all his throws. That's what his offense was. But he morphed it. He knew, like, Donovan could move, and Donovan McNabb had a great arm, had a big arm, could go down the field. So he morphed it. Like, he saw the player, and you're supposed to let the player fit or, you know, mold your scheme, to your point, mold your scheme around the player. So it works. And that's what Andy was always doing.
0: It's why he's one of the best. And I'm really fascinated to see the offense this year in Kansas City, because last year just wasn't good enough. And, there's many reasons for that. And this year they have vowed to get better. And one thing that this Chiefs offense just didn't do last season that the McVay Shanahan offenses do really well is find easy yards. Like, the one thing about those offenses, is that they're formationally sound, and it leads to getting a lot of great leverage for their blocking unit. Okay. And they have a lot of just sort of like easy pass concepts just to get easy yards, right? The play actions, the boots, like those are easy yards, right? The Chiefs offense just has not had that recently. Now, the difference is the Chiefs offense is more advanced on third down than a Shanahan McVay offense. And a lot of times those offenses can bog down a little bit in those situations. But guys like Stafford, you know, they're so good that they figure it out, right? Like, they have some extra stuff in those offenses for them. But, you know, part of the reason that those offenses can struggle at times, they don't allow a lot of adjustments from the quarterback position. They're sort of calling a run.
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9: Like, in multiple screens we scored on in that game. Like, it's really good when it's rolling.
10: Yeah. Yeah, man. And that's why I brought it up to you, because that was a hallmark. That was always a staple in his offense. You know, the other interesting dynamic as we're talking about this at that list and everything else, the quarterbacks, is Lamar's got to have, a bounce back. He was not good last year. Like, we talk about Dak and Dak finally getting his due. Dak was way better than Lamar last year.
9: Yeah.
10: Lamar, I don't know what was going on. He didn't look as quick. He was probably banged up the whole nine. But even he wasn't as accurate as he usually is.
9: Yeah. They've had a lot of coaching changes there. He didn't look as comfortable last season. The offensive line has gone through some adjustments over the years, which, if you're a great player, you probably have to overcome some of that. It's a big year. Look, they got new coaching staff. They've worked on improving the offensive line. It's a big year for him. Do I think he's the 69th best player as NFL players voted him? No. But you know, that's a weird way they do the rankings and how they come up with those things. I've been part of that. Like, it's not really, people take it way too seriously. The players do not take it seriously at all. When they vote on this, you shouldn't take it seriously. It's good talking for us this time of year, right, to talk about it. But don't take it seriously. But right. It's just telling you that players felt like Lamar last year just really had a down year. And obviously this year, I think, is important. Look, with the Chiefs not being as good, we think not being as good, at some point, Lamar and Josh Allen got to take advantage of this, or they're going to be passed up by someone young in the AFC. I mean, you know, so that, I mean, it's like time soon for them to really kick it into gear if they want to win a championship. I saw Jason Garrett yesterday say, I think Josh Allen can win multiple. How about just get to one, man?
10: Yeah, before we start talking about that, yeah, like get to one, dude.
9: Get to one.
10: Yeah.
9: And they're just not, you know, and you're going to get, you know, some of these AFC teams have these young quarterbacks that, and we're going to see in the draft, even this is a great draft for quarterback next year too.
10: Oh yeah.
9: Teams are going to start having quarterbacks come in the NFL. Josh and Lamar, they got to get it together, man.
10: Yeah, I agree. I'm with you. All right. We're going to take a quick TO, come back. I want to run the rest of the list by you with quarterbacks. And the running backs are amazing, man. The running backs are incredible. We'll talk about that as well. Lots to do. I love talking ball. We two of us are. That's it. Jeff Schwartz, Anthony Gargano hanging right here on Fox Sports Radio.
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10: 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Tomorrow, the big one, the final. Spain, Argentina, get your picks on it in a little bit. Brain is on a on an Asian vacation through Asia, Japan, all over. He'll be back by the end of the month, I think. So I don't know. Well, at some point, I'll come back and we'll resume our betting segment like that we always do, which is always a lot of fun. But let me keep going with this quarterback thing real quick. So I, like we mentioned Dak, Dak had a great, just a great year last year and has become a great quarterback. Like you said, he just gets the ball out. You know, the ball is always on the money. He's at, the ball's out quick. He's great at reading where, reading the throw, like reading what he sees. So his reads are on point. His throws are accurate. He's quick. He's just a great quarterback, man. There's more to say. Yeah.
9: I think a couple of things with Dak, you know, he's been hurt a couple of times and that really, I think has sort of affected his relationship to like the public and how people think good. And they weren't good last year, but it wasn't his fault. It was fault of the defense.
10: Correct. Yeah.
9: And they fixed it. I'm really high on the Cowboys. I actually feel like when you're too high on the Cowboys, it's like the not great, but like their quarterback is good. Their offensive line is good. Their wide receiver duo might be the best in the NFL as a duo, right? They went in and improved their defense a ton. They went and got better at pass rusher. They went and got Caleb Downs. Like, it's a much better defense. I just think that
10: I like the coordinator too. The coordinator
9: and Schottenheimer showed something last year. I don't think that we thought they were going to be this good. I like where they're at, man. I do. And I know it's your team in the Eagles. I just don't feel as good about Philly's offense this year. I just got to see it sort of happen. It's just
10: here's the thing though, dude.
9: Hurts.
10: Let's not get it twisted.
9: Yeah.
10: The Eagles defense
9: is very good.
10: Yeah.
9: Correct. It's very good. Actually, I'm looking for a Hunt over sack prop. I cannot find it yet.
10: That's a good prop to take.
9: He's probably not well known enough to take. But I think this is a huge year for him. I've been very good at sack props are real. I think it's the softest market. They set the numbers incorrectly all the time. It's the best thing I do. Sack props, I hit him every year.
10: Smart.
9: I hit Benito last year. Like it was, he came out 14 sack season, I think, and they gave him 9.5. I was like, what?
10: Yeah.
9: What are we doing here?
10: Yeah.
9: I think he's a double digit guy. But the thing is, you have to be balanced to win a ton of games, to win a division, in my opinion, but especially a division where the Cowboys are going to be good. The Commanders just have to be better. They're going to be better. The Giants, I think, by default.
10: I don't know about the Commanders, dude. I'll be honest with you. I don't know about them. I don't like their roster. I don't like their roster makeup.
9: Well, they redid their whole defense. I mean, they're going to be better on defense, right?
10: I mean, Sonny, I get it. But I'm not a fan of their offense, weapons.
9: So they have the same issue, I think, that a lot of teams have this year. They have a first-time play caller.
10: Yep.
9: Lot of teams.
10: I love the kid, but he's got to stay healthy, man.
9: Oh, Jaden?
10: I mean, he's a slight dude. Yes. Yeah.
9: So they're on the same. So it's like them, Philly, Detroit. Like there's a lot of teams, the Ravens, that like have good quarterbacks with first time play callers. Like it's not easy to call plays for the first time. Like I am so curious about a lot of these teams. Let's take Sean Mannion, for example, your OC. He's been a coach for 2 seasons.
10: Mm-hmm.
9: He wasn't even, he had nothing to do it's a lot to just go from not even being in front of a room like he was to like being in front of the room now and being the head guy in charge. It's just a much different job. There's other coaches that went from quarterback coach to play. I think David Blau was one, like quarterback coach to play. It's a big difference, man.
10: Yeah.
9: And I think that it's worth just saying, like, just like take a pause. If Philly's good, it wouldn't surprise me, but I think I'm okay being a little skeptical about how good they can be with a new coach. That's it.
10: Yeah. I would agree with you. If their line, you saw Lane. Like, you know, I mean, their line's going to be, it's just healthier.
9: Lane. I was like, dude, is this it finally for you? Like, I was like, are you done soon? I keep thinking Lane's going to retire. He looks great.
10: I don't know that he's you know, anytime.
9: Just got married. I know.
10: And I know his wife likes it and, you know, the whole nine. So,
9: he looks great, feels great. But yeah, the line health is important. And also, too, with the Eagles.
10: And you still got Barkley, dude.
9: Barkley's
10: a great back.
9: The thing, too, is like, how does Stoutland, you know, what does that mean this year? Because like that's a real thing.
10: That is a real thing.
9: And talking to Lane about how it went down last year, you know, it not great. Is that a Sirianni problem? Is that a?
10: Well, I mean, that may be.
9: Lane was saying that they just would get into games and just not call the things they practiced,
10: right? Or change.
9: Like
10: a lot of the plays were called. Like that's where Jalen. That's where a lot of the issues with Jalen were. He wasn't running some of the stuff.
9: So I don't know how that.
10: He would call stuff that wasn't even in the game plan for the game for that game.
9: Okay, so I've never been part of an offense where that ever happened. I don't know how does that. He audible something that wasn't the play. Just flat out call a play, hear a play, just change it in his head. I've never been in an offense where that ever happened. I don't know how that happens.
10: I know.
9: I hear these stories. I'm like, I've been in six offenses.
10: That's why. You know, there's this thing around Jalen, right? Like, and I think the hope is, like, to your point, look, I don't know, you know, it's a lot, your first year guy. Like, there's a lot on Mannion to your first year guy. So it's a big deal. He's got to be good. And I do know that Jalen's been really working hard. He had the receivers down in Florida. Like, he's doing what he can to kind of get up to speed on this offense because, you know, his contract's up, right? Like, you got the next year's the year where you're going to have to either pay him or not, right? Like, after this season is a big deal. So there's a lot riding on how he can matriculate up and down the field within this scheme because this scheme is not what he's done.
9: Yeah.
10: They tried some of this stuff. You remember a game against the Chargers, and I wanted to talk about Herbert. There's a game against the Chargers and they were doing a lot of under center, a lot of play action. And Jalen threw like four picks.
9: No.
10: And then they went back and then they started to abandon it, right? Like, cause Sirianni, anytime you remember the year they won the Super Bowl with Kellen Moore, the first 4 weeks was a mess. Like Sirianni was going to get fired.
9: Yep.
10: The Jalen, I mean, threw a lot of picks. Like it just wasn't working. And then they went into this downhill run team and they completely stopped throwing the ball like that. So, you know, and I know the owner, Jeffrey, wants to throw the ball, right? So there's going to be, this will be an interesting year for that. Let me ask you about Herbert because I get in more debates, like heated debates, arguments over Justin Herbert. I don't know why they pick on Herbert all the time. I just won the big game. Well, there's a reason why. First of all, the coach that he had when he had the bad interception game in the playoffs, he had one of the worst coaches in the league.
9: Yeah.
10: And then if you watched him last year, his offensive line, he lost Slater. He lost his tackles. He had no O-line by the end of the year. He was taking a beating game after game.
9: Yeah.
10: And it's not like he's throwing to Jameson Williams and Amon-Ra St. Brown and has Gibbs in the backfield. All his running backs got hurt. I don't know what people expect from the guy.
9: I think a lot of people just struggle when we like someone as much as we like Herbert, but this hasn't won anything yet. Like people just have a tough time with that, which is silly. But like I'm with you. I think Herbert's supremely talented. But now there's like no excuses, right? He's got the better coach now, the better roster. Like he's got his tackles are healthy. And Slater
10: agreed
9: might be the best pair of tackles in the NFL if they're both healthy. Like there's no more excuses.
10: They weren't healthy last year, though. I mean, I don't know.
9: I'm with you.
10: Sure.
9: I'm pro Herbert.
10: Yeah.
9: But this is what people that don't like him will say.
10: Yeah. Fair.
9: Yeah.
10: There was a whole thing. Did you see the whole thing about maturity with him?
9: When?
10: There was this whole story. It was a story.
9: I remember when he came out of college, that was what people talked about. There's a story now about maturity?
10: Yeah, about, you know, that he doesn't play with the same maturity as other quarterbacks.
9: I don't know what that means, but okay.
10: I don't know.
9: That feels like a coach speak for just like nonsense.
10: Yeah.
9: Look, Mike McDaniel, they hired to be OC, is really good. As an OC. Head coach, maybe not. They're healthy. They don't have the best wide receivers, but they're better. They should have a good run game. Like, there's a lot of this is on Herbert now type of situation.
10: Agreed.
9: So just, he's got to do it.
10: Yeah, I agree.
9: And he's got to do the playoffs.
10: Yes. All right, we'll come back and I want to take a look at the backs. Also, we got to talk about the final. I'm curious who you like in the World Cup final. Spain and Argentina. Messi the GOAT, who was just uncanny. We got to talk about it. Fellas, Jeff Schwartz, Anthony Gargano right here on Fox.
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0: Welcome back, fellas. 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All right. The championship game tomorrow, the World Cup final tomorrow. And it's Spain, Argentina. You got Spain, the deep team that has been dominant throughout the tournament, only allowed the one goal. Versus the vampires from Argentina with the GOAT in Messi. Where are you leaning, buddy?
1: I don't know how you count Argentina, but Spain is better. I mean, I just, you know, like,
0: yeah, kinda, deeper.
1: Spain is just better. I mean, I think that maybe you take Argentina alive. I think Spain just to win to advance is the best bet to win in 90 to just, I think they're better. I also picked France and England to win the semifinals. So what do I know? I just think that they're just better, but you can't count Argentina out. Spain's not going to play, you know, that defense if they're up. Like they're good on defense anyways, but they're just not going to turtle up like England did either. But Spain also doesn't really push it on offense. They sort of just counterattack, right?
0: Right.
1: Give them a little bit of, they pass the ball great. They control a lot of possession. So I would lean towards Spain, but I don't know.
0: Are you playing it?
1: I have not played anything yet. I might play, so you can play the Asian lines. You ever heard of the Asian lines before?
0: No. What's that?
1: So basically, I'm going to play a wager where I'm going to take Spain to either win the first half or draw the first half. If they win the first half, I win some money. If they draw, I just get my money back. I'm going to play that because Argentina has not been good early in games. I think Spain gets up 1-0 at halftime.
0: Well, that makes sense. I mean, they've been the vampires coming back. So yeah. I guess that does. I guess that's a smart play.
1: That's probably how I'll play it. I haven't done anything yet. I haven't done anything for tonight either. I thought about taking over shots, but it's like 25 and a half, which is an insane amount of shots in a game.
0: Oh, tonight, you can't play that slop.
1: What?
0: You can't play that slop tonight.
1: Let's just play the over.
0: It's ridiculous. No, I'm sorry. Yeah, you're right. It's a good theory. I'm just teasing. But here's the thing. It's why football. Somebody told me, well, I bet you Rodgers' ears are perking up. He's probably seeing this consolation game, and I could see them playing the loser of the AFC championship game and the loser of the NFC championship game play on the week before the Super Bowl. And I was like, for what? It doesn't mean anything. They're like, you would watch. I go, yeah, well, I would watch any football, any NFL game. Of course, I'd watch it.
1: I'd watch any college game. Yeah.
0: Right, exactly. But you can't, my theory is why preseason will eventually go away. And I get the nature of preseason games. They're for who's going to make the team. It's for depth. You got to go through the motions, get your feet wet, the whole thing for starters. But you can't play meaningless football. Meaningless football is never good. Football needs to be played. It's why the Pro Bowl didn't work. Football needs to be played with a sense of meaning. And if soccer is the biggest game in the world, what are you playing for? You got nothing to play for.
1: Correct.
0: I just don't get it. I don't get the concept of it. This is what it's about. Like, we're, you know, in football, it's why this is what it is. All right. So you go, I agree. I think Spain wins. Is Messi, who would you say he is? Closer to Jordan? LeBron? Brady? Who's Messi in your eyes?
1: Oh man, probably something like a Brady, right? Like especially Brady used everything around him to his advantage, and then when it wasn't like when he wasn't perfect, you know, or things weren't perfect, he made the plays, right? Like that last game, it wasn't about Messi scoring, it's about everything else. I think like that's Tom Brady. It's not really Jordan.
0: Yeah, what's interesting is he makes the great assist.
1: Correct.
0: On that, like, yeah, because they were swarming him, right?
1: Yeah.
0: And they're swarming him, and they're not letting him breathe, although he still was able to handle the ball. But they're collapsing, and what does he do? He makes the great. That pass was money. That was a money pass, too.
1: It was an incredible pass with his off foot, by the way.
0: Yeah, his off foot. Like, that's insane, man. It really is. Like, that's insane. Hey, what'd you think of, the pass catchers and the rankings?
1: I didn't even see who was one.
0: So you had, they had, was it, wait, they Puka was three. Oh, I got to call back up. It was Smith and Jigba two. Puka was four, Jefferson was three, and Jamar Chase was one. So yeah, it went Jamar Chase one, right. Smith and Jigba two. Right. Puka was four.
1: I think part of that had to do with maybe his just being a little beat up last year.
0: Still dominate though, right? You know. Is Jamar one?
1: I think Jamar's one still, yeah.
0: Yeah. Jefferson's a shame because he just had no quarterback.
1: We had a quarterback this year, though.
0: Kyler's going to be the man.
1: Yeah,
0: I think he has a big year. I actually do. I think he has a big year. I think he flourishes in that system. All right. That's going to do it for us. Everybody have a great week. All right. We love you guys. We'll see you next week.
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19: In round three of the Open Championship, the man to beat is American Sam Burns.
20: Putt here for par on 18 for a round of 65. It goes in. A fantastic round from Sam Burns.
21: Excellent.
20: And he gets to 10 under par.
19: So Sam Burns now with a two-shot lead through the third round of the Open Championship. Two shots clear of New Zealand's Ryan Fox and South Korea's Siwoo Kim. Bryson DeChambeau, meanwhile, shot a 1-under-69 today. He is four shots off the lead at 6-under-par overall. Baseball, the Cubs, a 3-1 lead over the Twins in the top of the third inning. Cubs honoring their 2016 World Championship team today at Wrigley. They're sitting in the bleachers, and in the first inning, a Michael Busch home run to right field was caught by none other than 2016 World Series champion and former Cub Anthony Rizzo. I'm Isaac Lohengrin.
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